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6: I'm Sean Ryder, NBA playoffs. It's game three of the West Finals in San Antonio, available on other ESPN radio outlets, also on the ESPN app. The Spurs have a 24-20 lead on the Thunder with just over 2 minutes to play in the first quarter. San Antonio opened the game on a 15-0 run. De'Aaron Fox is playing his first game of the series and has 6 points for San Antonio. The series is tied at one. To the NHL and the Stanley Cup playoffs, it's game two of the West Final in Denver. End of the first period. Avalanche lead the Golden Knights 1-0 on a Russ Colton goal. You can watch it on ESPN. Vegas winners of game one. Colorado star defenseman Cale Makar out for a second straight game with an upper body injury. A couple of finals in baseball, and we had day baseball at Wrigley.
7: Two balls and two strikes. Runner goes. Here's the pitch, and it's lined to right field. That's going to score a run. It's a base hit for Vasquez. As Vasquez shoots one the other direction, he's 2 for 2, has a couple of RBIs, and it's 3-0.
6: Call on KVME 790 AM. Christian Vasquez also with a solo home run, his fourth of the season, as the Astros double up the Cubs 4-2. Cubs have lost 6 straight, their longest losing streak in 4 years. And the Guardians have won 7 in a row and 10 of 11. They blanked the Phillies 1-0 behind Gavin Williams, 8 scoreless with no walks and 11 strikeouts. Kyle Manzardo, lone run, a pinch hit, solo homer in the ninth. The Orioles lead the Tigers 6-4 in the fifth. In Baltimore, Yankees a 1-0 lead on the Rays in the seventh. Garrett Cole's season debut, 6 scoreless.
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0: it was, instead of doing, you know, a 90-minute tribute showing highlights and interviews of folks to essentially my career, there's no pay it forward there. So I chose to use the rest of the evening as showcasing marquee superstars as a way to get crowds in the building and keep them excited. You hear the music of your favorite superstar, that's great. And pair them up against the future of our business. Names like Sol Ruka, Javon Evans, and certainly Obafemi, they all kind of debuted on our grand stage that night. And I thought the event went well. Not only was it well received by the audience, sans from my part in the ending, which is okay because I'm the polarizing guy, I can bear the weight on my shoulders. When I promoted it, people enjoyed the idea. When we executed it, people enjoyed the event. And more importantly, the talent. It's not like the talent aren't excited for events, but the talent felt like they were part of something new, and that was really important. So I got the idea from there, and then I kind of wanted to extend it a little bit more. I'm like, how can we involve the fan base? So that's where the fan vote came from. And then I tried to take it a little bit further and saying that, like, man, if you're a talent and you go out and you actually tear the house down, but you're this close to winning and maybe you came up short, you still have the opportunity to be in the running to see if you won the fan vote enough to be crowned champion.
1: I love it, man. And there's so many projects coming up for you.
0: It's busy this time of year.
1: Dude, it's so great. I mean, Netflix's little brother, Michelle Monahan and Eric Andre, both have appeared on this program. Actually, Eric's going to be on the show on the 9th of June. That's coming out June 26th on Netflix. Coyote versus Acme in theaters August 28th. I think that needs no explanation what that's going to be about. The Apple original film Matchbox coming up. The movie in October 9th, but you are here today to talk about something called DB. What is that, Johnson?
0: So it's the real condition is Demodex blepharitis, abbreviated as DB, and I guess easily communicated as eye mites. And Demodex blepharitis is when you kind of get overrun by eye mites, and I had this happen. And basically, it's when your eyes get itchy, they get red, and you get, like, crusties when you wake up, especially I did. My vision is going, I like you, have a set of readers, and I always have them handy. Wow, the phone looks so much better with that, but I'll take them off. And my vision was going, but I had these ancillary symptoms, and I just pawned it off to old age. All right, vision's the first thing to go. This is kind of my life now, but I read a ton. I'm on camera a lot. And when you're on camera with these like bloodshot eyes and you're always itching your eyes and you have crusties and stuff, it just wasn't any good. I finally went to an eye doctor because I stopped being able to see driving at night. And like, I was reading pages three times over. So I knew my sight was going, and he sure enough said, yeah, we're just going to get you low prescription readers. And also you have Demodex blepharitis. I'm like, say what? And it's pretty much when you get overrun by eye mites. And thank goodness, you know, I'm very grateful for the partnerships I have. And this partnership with Tarsus is no different because Tarsus has the only FDA-approved treatment for DB. And before, they had to do all this stuff like throw salt water in your eyes, take your eyelashes out one by one. This is just a simple eye drop. And for me, you know, 6 weeks twice a day, my symptoms are greatly reduced. So I went in basically thinking that, you know, I just needed a pair of readers. But because I self-diagnosed, it was so late to the party, man, was I happy to know that there was treatment. And I'm very proud of the partnership with Tarsus because we're spreading the word to try to get people out there like me. There's 25 million people that suffer with DB, and this is truly a way to get some real relief for the symptoms.
1: XDEMVY, XDEMVY. No, you know what? Again, it's tag team.
0: I appreciate
1: just tag me in. I tagged you in.
0: No, I really do appreciate it. Thank you so much.
1: Come on, no, it's something I did not know, to be honest with you, existed before you and I just started talking. And
0: well, you know, I say I value the partnerships that I have a lot, and this is no different than, you know, I had a partnership a while back as an advocate for sunscreen. And I was an unlikely candidate until they found out, like, I've had four or five spots removed that are cancerous because I was an idiot and didn't use sunscreen. I'm very open about the fact that I've had a hair transplant. And this is just another line of a condition that I've had that I was like, man, I'm never getting rid of this. And then you find a solve. And you're like, I think more people should know about this. Mm-hmm. And right along the same time as that happens, the company who produces the saw was like, we need a reliable voice to help grow the reach of our brand. So again, this is serendipitous for me, and it's something I believe in because I've suffered from it, and I suffer from it no longer.
1: John Cena here on the Rich Eisen Show. All right, I would like to jump into a couple of films of yours, sir. I mentioned LeBron before. Were you on the set at all? I know you weren't in any scenes with him in Trainwreck. No kidding.
0: I wasn't lucky enough. I wish I had been.
1: Because, I just remember seeing that movie in the theater, and I'm like, okay, I love Amy Schumer. Good Lord, who doesn't? But the two funniest people in the band, Bill Hader, my gosh, two funniest people in the movie were LeBron and John Cena. You know, those.
0: Man, Trainwreck was loaded. They were loaded.
1: I know.
0: All out that one. That was a very funny movie. I was very grateful to be put around a lot of funny folks and allowed to just kind of take some risks again.
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0: want to be the person who's doing the horror.
1: Yes, I want to be the horror in the horror movie.
0: Is that right?
1: Yes.
0: Okay, maybe we can make this sort of thing.
1: Because I love scary movies. I'm not a slasher fan. I'm not a fan of things that we can actually see happen. I like things that are under the bed, and the bed is breathing, and you don't know why. And you're not in the bed with anyone.
0: You like the jump scare?
1: Yes, I do.
0: Wow.
1: Yes, I do.
0: Would never have guessed that.
1: But I also want to be a race car driver because I love fast.
0: Okay.
1: I love fast.
0: You might be able to mix the two.
1: Wouldn't that be nice?
0: Well, I once rode in the back of a very fast car with Mario Andretti driving it, and I was horrified.
1: Really?
0: I was screaming. I was jump scared. That was wild. And I'm like, this Mario Andretti clearly knows what the hell he's doing.
1: Well, when you're in the bed with the best.
0: Yes.
1: You're in the bed with the best.
0: That's what
1: And you are screaming.
0: I was out of my mind. I tried to keep my inner monologue from coming out because there was a camera on me. I wanted to look like I was staying.
1: You didn't want to cuss anybody out.
0: Oh, I was screaming.
1: Well, can I ask you a quick question?
0: Sure, please.
1: What sport would you have played had you been able to go off and do that?
0: Baseball.
1: Really?
0: Oh, yeah. When I, see Major League Baseball players, they're able to be in their 30s or, for whatever reason, baseball is also the only sport where the coaches and the manager dress like the players. Could you imagine if an NFL coach dressed in a full pad and helmet?
1: Only.
0: It'd be
1: weird,
0: but that they get to put on a uniform every day like they're 8.
1: Yeah.
0: You know, like they're like they could just put a ball in a tee like they're 5 again.
1: Right.
0: And plus their money's guaranteed and they get pizzade.
1: Yeah.
0: I would have played baseball. You know, plus I had a Jewish mother, so she would never let me play football. She would never let me, do the tackle thing. I would have done
1: that. What team?
0: Yankees.
1: Ah, yes.
0: Oh, yeah.
1: And here's my other dopey question. Are baseball players getting taller?
0: Oh, yeah. Everybody is.
1: Everybody's. Okay, so it's not just
0: everybody is.
1: Okay.
0: I mean, everybody is. At the NFL scouting combine every year when all the NFL prospects come in.
1: Right.
0: Bigger, stronger, faster every year.
1: Really?
0: I don't know what's in the Wheaties. I have no idea. But, but it's also women's sports, too.
1: Yes.
0: And you're going to see Lauren Betts there tonight, 6'7".
1: Yeah.
0: Cameron Brink a couple years ago. I saw a picture of her standing next to LeBron.
1: Yeah.
0: I think she's a little taller than LeBron.
1: It wouldn't surprise me. See, I've always been used to very tall women.
0: Right.
1: I've always known. And, the joke used to be, she should be a basketball player. Well, now she is.
0: That's right. and better than you, too.
1: Yeah, and kicking your behind.
0: More than likely, for sure.
1: Yeah.
0: So this has been an absolute delight.
1: Thank you
0: for coming here.
1: Thanks for having me.
0: Of course. So let's just make sure everyone understands the All Women's Sport Network, world's fastest growing and largest global TV network dedicated exclusively to women's sports. Available over 1 billion devices with a B over 65 countries, and it's redefining how you can experience women's sports. Co-founded by you and Jungo TV?
1: Yes.
0: Okay, great. And then, of course, there's The View just down the hall.
1: Yeah.
0: If you ever want somebody like me to come on and mix it up, I'll always want
1: you to come on, but who knows when you're here?
0: I can let you know.
1: All right.
0: I can provide my view.
1: Okay.
0: I don't know if that's
1: well, you know what? Well, we talk to sports folks.
0: Yes. Okay.
1: I would appreciate talking to you.
0: I'll bring the noise.
1: About sports.
0: I'll do all of that sort of stuff. And that's in its 6th consecutive season as America's most watched daytime talk show.
1: Really? Oh, okay.
0: You didn't know that?
1: I don't ask questions. I just cast a check.
0: By the way, you also have a Golden Globe, so it's an E-triple-G.
1: What?
0: Yeah, you're an E.
1: Like a burp. It's like a burp.
0: That's
1: an E burp.
0: You got it. That's right. Pretty cool. Thank you for being here.
1: Thanks for having
0: me. You got it. And I'll do this anytime. You'd be up for it anytime I'm in New York.
1: Okay, cool.
0: That's Whoopi Goldberg right here on The Rich Eisen Show.
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5: 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Is that a critique of coaching? Is that a critique of leadership on the team? Combination of the two?
6: It's very much a combination of the two. And buy-in, for me, you talk about culture, you talk about buy-in, you talk about alignment. At the end of the day, your leadership group determines, you know, the mood of your locker room, the mindset of your locker room, and obviously the respect that you have for each other. And when you don't have the right leadership, it can fall apart the way that it did. And it did. I mean, then that's why there was no buy-in. Because if the leaders weren't the guys leading the way, who's going to buy in? If there's no respect between the players and the leaders, who's going to buy in?
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0: since. That's tied for the most wins in baseball in that span under interim skipper Don Mattingly. Gavin Williams having himself a start on WTAM 1100.
1: The 1-2, swung on, bounced to second. Posada to second, one. Rocchio turns two against the speedster. How about that? Gavin Williams, 99 pitches through eight shutout innings. Donuts on the scoreboard at Citizens Bank Park. We go to the ninth.
0: A scoreless game into the ninth. Williams with eight shutout innings, 11 strikeouts, ties his season high. It's his third start with 10 strikeouts or more this season. Problem for Cleveland, though, Christopher Sanchez just as good. Eight shutout innings for him, allowing only four hits, striking out six. Sanchez out of the game in the ninth inning, still no score. Bases empty for Cleveland.
1: Duran into the wind and pitch. A swing and a high fly ball deep left field. Marsh is back. Track wall gone. A pinch hit home run by Kyle Manzardo. And the Guardians have a 1-0 lead here in the ninth inning.
0: And that run would hold up. Guardians hold on to win it 1-0. Seventh straight win for Cleveland. Gavin Williams with the shutout in eight innings. First game that two pitchers went eight scoreless since May of 2024. The red hot offense of Atlanta scoring eight or more in three straight. Ronald Acuna off the 10-day IL and was in the lineup after being listed as day-to-day with a hamstring injury. We go into extra innings, a 4-4 game. Chadwick Tromp at the plate for the Braves on 680 The Fan.
2: 2-2 pitch. Swung on, laced up the middle. Base hit. Here comes Eli. Throw out of center. Braves win. Chadwick Tromp hitting him where it hurts, right up the middle. And the Braves take game one as one of the most unlikely heroes on the roster laced the game-winning hit right up the middle.
0: In the bottom of the 11th inning, Atlanta with the walk-off single from Chadwick Tromp. Braves beat the Nationals 5-4 in extra innings. Mauricio Dubon goes 3-for-5 in an RBI. Nationals now 0-3 this season in games that go 11 or more innings. Braves now 20 games over 500 and have a 10.5-game lead on Philadelphia. SportsCenter All Night, ESPN Radio, and the ESPN app. ESPN Radio is presented by Progressive Insurance. Matinee in Wrigley between two former NL Central foes. Astros 4-11 in interleague games this year. Second worst record in baseball in interleague games to face the Cubs. Spencer Arrighetti back on the bump for Houston after taking a no-hitter into the eighth in his last start against Texas. Cubs have lost 5 in a row and 9 of 11 coming after their 10-game win streak. Christian Vasquez has started a heat up for the Astros at the plate in the top of the fourth inning with the Astros already up 2-0 on KBME 790 AM.
3: Two balls and two strikes. Runner goes. Here's the pitch, and it's lined to right field. That's going to score a run. It's a base hit for Vasquez. As Vasquez shoots one the other direction, he's 2-for-2, has a couple of RBIs, and it's 3-0.
0: 3-0 Astros at that point. They go on to win 4-2. Vasquez finishes 2-for-4 with a couple of ribbies and a home run, his fourth of the season. Meanwhile, Arrighetti, no runs allowed and two hits given up in five innings of work. His first start, again, after that no-hit bid against Texas last week. Six straight losses now for Chicago, and now 2-10 in their last 12 games. Pirates, 6-3 in interleague games this season, tied for the best record in baseball in interleague games this year. They are in Toronto to face the Blue Jays. Jays would win it 6-2 despite a strong outing from the Pirates' Bubba Chandler. With five innings, gave up just two hits and struck out 11. Kevin Gausman picks up the win, 6 2/3 innings, six hits, and an earned run with eight strikeouts. Minnesota at Fenway to take on the Red Sox. Boston, winners of 3 in a row, add one more to win Mark Boston's longest win streak of the season. Twins just 8-13 on the road this season. Pick up the action, top of the seventh inning. Austin Martin at the plate.
4: Swing and a drive. High fly ball to left, and Duran just watches it go, and the Twins have taken the lead on a two-run homer into the monster seats for Austin Martin. 7-6 Minnesota.
0: 7-6 Minnesota at that point. Twins go on to win it 8-6. Twins now on a three-game road winning streak, tying their longest streak this season. Byron Buxton with a home run, his 16th, tying Carmen Killebrew for second most home runs by a Twins player over their first 43 games of the season. Red Sox winning streak ends at 3. Red Sox led 4-0 after the first and 6-3 through 6, but fall 8-6. SportsCenter All Night, ESPN Radio, and the ESPN app. Coming up, more from San Antonio in the Western Conference Finals. 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
5: 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Yordan Alvarez and the Houston Astros roll into Chicago to face Ian Happ and the Cubs. 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

0: with 10 strikeouts or more this season. Problem for Cleveland, though, Christopher Sanchez, just as good. 8 shutout innings for him, allowing only 4 hits, striking out 6. Sanchez out of the game in the 9th inning, still no score, bases empty for Cleveland.
1: Duran into the winding pitch. A swing and a high fly ball deep left field. Marsh is back. Track wall gone! A pinch hit home run by Kyle Manzardo. And the Guardians have a 1-0 lead here in the 9th inning.
0: And that run would hold up. Guardians hold on to win it 1-0. 7th straight win for Cleveland. Gavin Williams with the shutout in 8 innings. First game that 2 pitchers went 8 scoreless since May of 2024. The red-hot offense of Atlanta scoring 8 or more in 3 straight. Ronald Acuna off the 10-day IL and was in the lineup after being listed as day-to-day with a hamstring injury. We go into extra innings, a 4-4 game. Chadwick Tromp at the plate for the Braves on 680 The Fan.
2: 2-2 pitch. Swung on, laced up the middle. Base hit. Here comes Eli. Throw out of center. Braves win. Chadwick Tromp hitting them where it hurts, right up the middle. And the Braves take game one as one of the most unlikely heroes on the roster laced the game-winning hit right up the middle.
0: In the bottom of the 11th inning, Atlanta with the walk-off single from Chadwick Tromp. Braves beat the Nationals 5-4 in extra innings. Mauricio Dubon goes 3-for-5 with an RBI. Nationals now 0-3 this season in games that go 11 or more innings. Braves now 20 games over 500 and have a 10.5 game lead on Philadelphia. SportsCenter All Night, ESPN Radio, and the ESPN app. ESPN Radio is presented by Progressive Insurance. Matinee in Wrigley between two former NL Central foes. Astros 4-11 in interleague games this year. Second worst record in baseball in interleague games to face the Cubs. Spencer Arrighetti back on the bump for Houston after taking a no-hitter into the 8th in his last start against Texas. Cubs have lost 5 in a row and 9 of 11 coming after their 10-game win streak. Christian Vasquez has started to heat up for the Astros at the plate in the top of the 4th inning with the Stros already up 2-0 on KBME 790 AM.
3: 2 balls and 2 strikes. Runner goes. Here's the pitch, and it's lined to right field. That's going to score a run. It's a base hit for Vasquez. As Vasquez shoots one the other direction, he's 2-for-2, has a couple of RBIs, and it's 3-0.
0: 3-0 Astros at that point. They go on to win 4-2. Vasquez finishes 2-for-4 with a couple of ribbies and a home run, his 4th of the season. Meanwhile, Arrighetti, no runs allowed and 2 hits given up in 5 innings of work. His first start, again, after that no-hit bid against Texas last week. 6 straight losses now for Chicago, and now 2-10 in their last 12 games. Pirates, 6-3 in interleague games this season, tied for the best record in baseball in interleague games this year. They are in Toronto to face the Blue Jays. Jays would win it 6-2 despite a strong outing from the Pirates' Bubba Chandler with 5 innings, gave up just 2 hits and struck out 11. Kevin Gausman picks up the win, 6 2/3 innings, 6 hits and an earned run with 8 strikeouts. Minnesota at Fenway to take on the Red Sox. Boston, winners of 3 in a row, add one more to what Mark Boston's longest win streak of the season. Twins just 8-13 on the road this season. Pick up the action top of the 7th inning. Austin Martin at the plate.
4: Swing and a drive. High fly ball to left, and Duran just watches it go. And the Twins have taken the lead on a 2-run homer into the monster seats for Austin Martin. 7-6 Minnesota.
0: 7-6 Minnesota at that point. Twins go on to win it 8-6. Twins now on a 3-game road winning streak, tying their longest streak this season. Byron Buxton with a home run, his 16th, tying Carmen Killebrew for second most home runs by a Twins player over their first 43 games of the season. Red Sox winning streak ends at 3. Red Sox led 4-0 after the first and 6-3 through 6, but fall 8-6. SportsCenter All Night, ESPN Radio, and the ESPN app. Coming up, more from San Antonio in the Western Conference Finals. 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

0: The CFL on TSN kicks off. 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

0: Monahan and Eric Andre both have appeared on this program. Actually, Eric's going to be on the show on the 9th of June. That's coming out June 26th on Netflix. Coyote versus Acme in theaters August 28th. I think that needs no explanation what that's going to be about. The Apple original film Matchbox coming up, the movie, in October 9th. But you are here today to talk about something called DB. What is that, John?
1: So it's the real condition is Demodex blepharitis, abbreviated as DB, and I guess easily communicated as eye mites. And Demodex blepharitis is when you got to get overrun by eye mites. And I had this happen. And basically, it's when your eyes get itchy, they get red, and you get like crusties when you wake up, especially I did. My vision is going, I like you have a set of readers and I always have them handy. Wow, the phone looks so much better with that, but I'll take them off. And my vision was going, but I had these ancillary symptoms and I just pawned it off to old age. All right, vision's the first thing to go. This is kind of my life now, but I read a ton. I'm on camera a lot. And when you're on camera with these like bloodshot eyes and you're always itching your eyes and you have crusties and stuff, it just wasn't any good. I finally went to an eye doctor because I stopped being able to see driving at night. And like, I was reading pages three times over. So I knew my sight was going, and he sure enough said, yeah, we're just going to get you low prescription readers. And also you have Demodex blepharitis. I'm like, say what? And it's pretty much, when you get overrun by eye mites, and thank goodness, you know, I'm very grateful for the partnerships I have and this partnership with Tarsus is no different, because Tarsus has the only FDA-approved treatment for DB. And before, they had to do all this stuff, like throw salt water in your eyes, take your eyelashes out one by one. This is just a simple eye drop. And for me, you know, 6 weeks twice a day, my symptoms are greatly reduced. So I went in basically thinking that, you know, I just needed a pair of readers. But because I self-diagnosed, it was so late to the party, man, was I happy to know that there was treatment. And I'm very proud of the partnership with Tarsus, because we're spreading the word to try to get people out there like me. There's 25 million people that suffer with DB, and this is truly a way to get some real relief from the symptoms.
0: XDEMVY.com for more information on this.
1: Look at you, man. You are a pro.
0: Come on.
1: You're doing my job over there.
0: No, you know what? Again, it's tag team.
1: I appreciate
0: you. Just tag me in. I tagged you in.
1: No, I really do appreciate you. Thank you so much.
0: Come on. No, it's something I did not know, to be honest with you, existed before you and I just started talking. And
1: well, you know, I say I value the partnerships that I have a lot. And this is no different than, you know, I had a partnership a while back as an advocate for sunscreen. And I was an unlikely candidate until they found out, like, I've had four or five spots removed that are cancerous because I was an idiot and didn't use sunscreen. I'm very open about the fact that I've had a hair transplant. And this is just another line of a condition that I've had that I was like, man, I'm never getting rid of this. And then you find a solve. You're like, I think more people should know about this. Mm-hmm. And right along the same time as that happens, the company who produces the solve was like, we need a reliable voice to help grow the reach of our brand. So again, this is serendipitous for me, and it's something I believe in because I suffered from it, and I suffer from it no longer.
0: John Cena here on the Rich Eisen Show. All right, I would like to jump into a couple of films of yours, sir. I mentioned LeBron before. Were you on the set at all? I know you weren't in any scenes with him in Trainwreck. No kidding.
1: I wasn't lucky enough. I wish I had been.
0: Because, I just remember seeing that movie in the theater, and I'm like, okay, I love Amy Schumer. Good Lord, who doesn't? But the two funniest people in the, and Bill Hader, my gosh, two funniest people in the movie were LeBron and John Cena. You know, those.
1: Man, train was loaded. They were
0: loaded. I know.
1: All out that one. That was a very funny movie. I was very grateful to be put around a lot of funny folks and allowed to just kind of take some risks again.
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0: To extra innings, a 4-4 game. Chadwick Tropp at the plate for the Braves on 680 The Fan.
1: 2-2 pitch. Swung on, laced up the middle. Base hit. Here comes Eli. Throw out of center. Braves win. Chadwick Tropp hitting them where it hurts, right up the middle. And the Braves take game one as one of the most unlikely heroes on the roster laced the game-winning hit right up the middle.
0: In the bottom of the 11th inning, Atlanta with a walk-off single from Chadwick Tropp. Braves beat the Nationals 5-4 in extra innings. Mauricio Dubon goes 3-for-5 in an RBI. Nationals now 0-3 this season in games that go 11 or more innings. Braves now 20 games over 500 and have a 10.5-game lead on Philadelphia. 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Matinee in Wrigley between two former NL Central foes. Astros 4-11 in interleague games this year. Second worst record in baseball in interleague games to face the Cubs. Spencer Arrighetti back on the bump for Houston after taking a no-hitter into the eighth in his last start against Texas. Cubs have lost 5 in a row and 9 of 11 coming after their 10-game win streak. Christian Vasquez has started a heat up for the Astros at the plate in the top of the fourth inning with the Astros already up 2-0 on KBME 790 AM.
2: Two balls and two strikes. Runner goes. Here's the pitch, and it's lined to right field. That's going to score a run. It's a base hit for Vasquez. As Vasquez shoots one the other direction, he's 2-for-2, has a couple of RBIs, and it's 3-0.
0: 3-0 Astros at that point. They go on to win 4-2. Vasquez finishes 2-for-4 with a couple of ribbies and a home run, his fourth of the season. Meanwhile, Arrighetti, no runs allowed and two hits given up in 5 innings of work. His first start, again, after that no-hit bid against Texas last week. 6 straight losses now for Chicago, and now 2-10 in their last 12 games. Pirates, 6-3 in interleague games this season, tied for the best record in baseball in interleague games this year. They are in Toronto to face the Blue Jays. Jays would win it 6-2 despite a strong outing from the Pirates' Bubba Chandler with 5 innings, gave up just 2 hits and struck out 11. Kevin Gausman picks up the win, 6 2/3 innings, 6 hits and an earned run with 8 strikeouts. Minnesota at Fenway to take on the Red Sox. Boston, winners of 3 in a row, add one more to mark Boston's longest win streak of the season. Twins just 8-13 on the road this season. Pick up the action top of the 7th inning. Austin Martin at the plate.
3: Swing and a drive. High fly ball to left, and Duran just watches it go. And the Twins have taken the lead on a 2-run homer into the monster seats for Austin Martin. 7-6 Minnesota.
0: 7-6 Minnesota at that point. Twins go on to win it 8-6. Twins now on a 3-game road winning streak, tying their longest streak this season. Byron Buxton with a home run, his 16th, tying Carmen Killebrew for second most home runs by a Twins player over their first 43 games of the season. Red Sox winning streak ends at 3. Red Sox led 4-0 after the first and 6-3 through 6, but fall 8-6. SportsCenter All Night, ESPN Radio, and the ESPN app. Coming up, more from San Antonio in the Western Conference Finals. 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
4: 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Yordan Alvarez and the Houston Astros roll into Chicago to face Ian Happ and the Cubs. 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

0: Braves now 20 games over 500 and have a 10.5 game lead on Philadelphia. 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Matinee in Wrigley between two former NL Central foes. Astros 4-11 in interleague games this year. Second worst record in baseball in interleague games to face the Cubs. Spencer Arrighetti back on the bump for Houston after taking a no-hitter into the eighth in his last start against Texas. Cubs have lost 5 in a row and 9 of 11 coming after their 10-game win streak. Christian Vasquez has started to heat up for the Astros at the plate in the top of the fourth inning with the Astros already up 2-0 on KBME 790 AM.
1: Two balls and two strikes. Runner goes. Here's the pitch, and it's lined to right field. That's going to score a run. It's a base hit for Vasquez. As Vasquez shoots one the other direction, he's 2-for-2, has a couple of RBIs, and it's 3-0.
0: 3-0 Astros at that point. They go on to win 4-2. Vasquez finishes 2-for-4 with a couple of ribbies and a home run, his fourth of the season. Meanwhile, Arrighetti, no runs allowed and two hits given up in 5 innings of work. His first start, again, after that no-hit bid against Texas last week. 6 straight losses now for Chicago, and now 2-10 in their last 12 games. Pirates, 6-3 in interleague games this season, tied for the best record in baseball in interleague games this year. They are in Toronto to face the Blue Jays. Jays would win it 6-2 despite a strong outing from the Pirates' Bubba Chandler with 5 innings, gave up just 2 hits and struck out 11. Kevin Gausman picks up the win, 6 2/3 innings, 6 hits and an earned run with 8 strikeouts. Minnesota at Fenway to take on the Red Sox. Boston, winners of 3 in a row, add one more to what Mark Boston's longest win streak of the season. Twins just 8-13 on the road this season. Pick up the action, top of the 7th inning, Austin Martin at the plate.
2: Swing and a drive. High fly ball to left, and Duran just watches it go, and the Twins have taken the lead on a 2-run homer into the monster seats for Austin Martin. 7-6 Minnesota.
0: 7-6 Minnesota at that point. Twins go on to win it 8-6. Twins now on a 3-game road winning streak, tying their longest streak this season. Byron Buxton with a home run, his 16th, tying Carmen Killebrew for second most home runs by a Twins player over their first 43 games of the season. Red Sox winning streak ends at 3. Red Sox led 4-0 after the first and 6-3 through 6, but fall 8-6. SportsCenter All Night, ESPN Radio, and the ESPN app. Coming up, more from San Antonio in the Western Conference Finals. 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

0: Their 10-game win streak. Christian Vasquez has started to heat up for the Astros at the plate in the top of the fourth inning with the Astros already up 2-0 on KBME 790 AM.
1: Two balls and two strikes. Runner goes. Here's the pitch, and it's lined to right field. That's going to score a run. It's a base hit for Vasquez. As Vasquez shoots one the other direction, he's 2-for-2, has a couple of RBIs, and it's 3-0.
0: 3-0 Astros at that point. They go on to win 4-2. Vasquez finishes 2-for-4 with a couple of ribbies and a home run, his fourth of the season. Meanwhile, Arrighetti, no runs allowed and two hits given up in five innings of work. His first start, again, after that no-hit bid against Texas last week. Six straight losses now for Chicago, and now 2-10 in their last 12 games. Pirates, 6-3 in interleague games this season, tied for the best record in baseball in interleague games this year. They are in Toronto to face the Blue Jays. Jays would win it 6-2 despite a strong outing from the Pirates' Bubba Chandler with five innings, gave up just two hits and struck out 11. Kevin Gausman picks up the win, 6 2/3 innings, six hits and an earned run with eight strikeouts. Minnesota at Fenway to take on the Red Sox. Boston, winners of three in a row, add one more to would mark Boston's longest win streak of the season. Twins just 8-13 on the road this season. Pick up the action, top of the seventh inning, Austin Martin at the plate.
2: Swing and a drive. High fly ball to left, and Duran just watches it go, and the Twins have taken the lead on a two-run homer into the monster seats for Austin Martin. 7-6 Minnesota.
0: 7-6 Minnesota at that point. Twins go on to win it 8-6. Twins now on a three-game road winning streak, tying their longest streak this season. Byron Buxton with a home run, his 16th, tying Harmon Killebrew for second most home runs by a Twins player over their first 43 games of the season. Red Sox winning streak ends at 3. Red Sox led 4-0 after the first and 6-3 through 6, but fall 8-6. SportsCenter all night, ESPN Radio and the ESPN app. Coming up, more from San Antonio in the Western Conference Finals. 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
7: Crucial game three. I'm Chris Smith. The Spurs raced out to a 15-0 lead against the Thunder. The longest Rondo opened a game in a conference final since 1997. But OKC climbed out of that hole behind their MVP. He kept his foot on the gas.
8: SGA drives, kicks to Wallace. Left angle three, can't hit. Offensive rebound to Dort. Reloads SGA for a topside three, and he buries it. SGA with the triple.
9: San Antonio just not getting the job done on the defensive glass.
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7: The call on ESPN Radio, SGA at 26 points and 12 dimes as the Thunder go on to beat the Spurs 123-108 to take a 2-1 lead in the Western Conference Finals. The bench for OKC came through with 76 points, the most by any team in a conference or NBA Finals game since starts were first tracked in 1971. Game 4 set for Sunday on ESPN Radio. On the ice, the Golden Knights scored three goals in the third to stun the Avalanche 3-1 and take a 2-0 lead in the Western Conference Final. Game 3 is Sunday night in Vegas at 8 Eastern on ESPN. On the baseball, where Gerrit Cole returned to the bump after a 569-day absence, allowing two hits over six shutout innings in his season debut, leaving with a 1-0 lead that the Yankees wasted in the 4-2 loss to the Major League best at Tampa Bay Rays. It was Cole's first MLB appearance and started Game 5 of the 2024 World Series after having Tommy John surgery in March of 2025. On the flip side, the Rays now at an MLB best 16-3 in May.
10: 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I'll be out of the chair this week, but you're in good hands on The Rich Eisen Show with Susie Schuster and O'Shea Jackson Jr. guest hosting in my place. 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

0: and Kyle Busch?
1: Well, it's imperative that you evolve. It's imperative that you grow and learn and have perspective. And again, all of that was really apparent after he became a father, because he and Samantha went through such a difficult time getting pregnant. And I think it was 6 rounds of IVF. And then they get pregnant and they have Brexton. And that is such a beautiful blessing. And they became global advocates for other couples struggling to get pregnant and have the joy of parenthood. And with that comes perspective outside of anything he ever experienced as a race driver. And man, did he grow from that. You know, you said it earlier, though, he still had that pissed off fire in his belly as a competitive man. But he also had life perspective that grew him in a tremendous way.
0: Yeah, it's just striking that balance is something that we all struggle with. But for a race car driver, the pissed off part of you has to be a big part of it. And to balance that with all these other things and to watch him navigate that so much better in the second half of his life, it was almost as impressive as watching him as a race car driver. It's Marty McGee at Indianapolis. We're paying tribute to Kyle Busch all morning.
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0: at 16 years old that, you know, that's back when cigarettes ruled the world, right? And sponsored everything. And that truck race was being run in conjunction with Champ Car, with Open Wheel Racing. And it was, you know, the Marlboro series. And they're like, hey, we can't have Marlboro sponsorship and we can't have Winston sponsorship with a 16-year-old out on the racetrack. So he couldn't run again until he was 18. And it was not the first time and not the last time that they changed rules for Kyle Busch. But he was so far ahead of the curve. But I remember all that. And you mentioned Kevin Harvick. We just voted for him on Tuesday. I elected him to the NASCAR Hall of Fame, and we, in our interview with Kyle Busch just a couple of days earlier, talked about him being a first ballot Hall of Famer, and now the question is, when will he be on that ballot? But if you and I are still in that room, consider those boxes checked.
1: Oh,
0: it is Marty and McGee.
1: I mean,
0: we're
1: going to
0: spend
1: ballot.
0: The rest of the morning continuing our tribute for Kyle Busch. I'm in Indianapolis, Marty's in Charlotte, and you can join us as well, 888-SAY-ESPN.
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0: Johnson, I love you, man. You're a brother to me, and I've learned so much from you, and I appreciate you. Have fun in Indy, and I'll see you tomorrow at the Coca-Cola 600. Love you, dude.
1: Thanks, pal. Much love to both of you. You guys are Foxhole friends, and I appreciate it.
0: You're more the best, Marty man. And McGee just ahead.
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0: But I'll tell you if I'm buying any of the hype. 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

0: you know who I always rooted for? Charlie Brown is who I always rooted for. 888-SAY-ESPN, 888-729-3776. 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They've made this now a 2-1 series. They got the lead over San Antonio after winning, beating the Spurs after going down 15-0 in the game last night. I called Oklahoma City the new evil empire of the NBA. You thought that was a ridiculous thing to say.
1: Yeah. I feel like evil empires, and again, maybe it's just from where I grew up, I think of like huge cities with tons of money and teams that just, like the Yankees, right? Like, that's the evil empire came from the Yankees because they were in one of the biggest cities in the world. They had a bunch of cash that there was no bottom when it came to the cash, and they won all the time. To me, that's an evil empire. A team in Oklahoma City, I don't think evil when I think Oklahoma City. I think probably really nice people and steak.
0: Emmett, the Death Star sucked up everybody else's resources. Mando and Grogu, by the way, in theaters this weekend.
1: Yes.
0: Sucked up everybody's resources. It destroyed everyone and anyone that it wanted to. Entire planets at the push of a button. And it feels like that's where the Thunder are, and trying to find a weakness in them is like trying to find a 2-inch by 2-inch hole that you have to shoot a laser through in order to try to destroy it. And that's where, to me, they are the evil empire.
1: Is there ever a good empire? Like, is there a nice empire?
0: Sure, of course.
1: I think they're a nice empire, right? I think they're polite. Did you see that team after they won the championship last year? They barely cracked a beer.
0: Well, because Emmett, for them, winning one championship wasn't enough. They knew they had to win more.
1: Nah, they're just good, wholesome dudes. They're like, what? We don't even drink, man. You know what I'm saying?
0: they're not even 21 yet.
1: Right.
0: 888-729-3776. Let's go to Louis. He's in Toronto, Canada, and he joins us on ESPN Radio. What's up, Louis?
2: What up, Emmer? What up, Hammett? A dynasty, a couple championships does not make. You got to win the one you're not supposed to. Look at the Patriots, the 49ers, the Cowboys. Winning, you know, I'm not going to say winning is easy, but when you have a good team, winning is easy. You got to win when it's hard. Your star player goes down, you still win. You got a bad defense that year, you still win. That's a dynasty. The Patriots won ones they weren't supposed to win.
0: Right, but hey, I mean, do the Thunder not have their second best player who's been out, Emmett, for basically the entire playoffs, and they're still rolling everybody?
1: Yes, they do.
0: Hold on, let me get this right. J-Dub,
1: yes.
0: Not J-Will.
1: Two different dudes. Same names, they spell them differently, but J-Dub, J-Will. Yes, I think they could become a dynasty. They may be on their way to a dynasty, but I can't hate on them. They've won a championship. They're in the Western Conference Finals right now. To me, there's no reason to hate them.
0: They're a brewing dynasty. They're not there yet. You said you have to win 3 championships to be considered a dynasty.
1: Three out of four.
0: That's what the Cowboys did. Patriots definitely had a dynasty. The Spurs. No doubt. The Spurs dynasty. Had 20 years of excellence. That's a dynasty, yeah.
1: Right. Yeah, no doubt. The Golden State Warriors, you know, dynasty. I will give them that as well.
0: And the Dodgers are in the throes of what I'm starting to call a dynasty now.
1: So, listen, the only thing that would get me to dislike Oklahoma City is if by winning it, you know, made them jerks, right? Like if they stop signing autographs for kids, you know what I'm saying? Like that type of stuff. Then I'd be like, all right, I ain't messing with those dudes.
0: Foul baiting and flopping doesn't fall into that category for you?
1: Nah, no. You know why? Because like if SGA was on our squad and he was doing that, I wouldn't be mad at it. I'd be happy he was going to the line.
0: Of course, if it was your squad, you would always be, as long as they were winning. 888-SAY-ESPN. 888-729-3776. Let's go to Oklahoma City, where Sean is standing by and joins us on ESPN Radio. What's up, Sean?
3: What's going on, guys? I parked my horse and got my transmitter out so I could get y'all in this morning, so I appreciate that.
1: Hey, we appreciate you.
0: Thank you for doing that.
3: So the difference between this Thunder team and the one of the Russ and Durant and Harden days, they were me, guys. And the thing y'all have to realize is, the Thunder have about 6 or 7 guys that could be the one or two guys on other teams. So how long do they play together in Oklahoma City before they say, you know what, I want to go be the guy somewhere else? And I'm a Thunder fan, but so that's the first thing. And if you want to hate a villain, don't hate the Thunder. Hate Sam Presti. That could be the greatest dude that's ever constructed a team in professional sports with the picks he's got coming.
0: I respect Sam Presti. He has built something self-sustaining that's incredible. Sean, I don't know that they have seven guys that could be the number one player somewhere else. But I think they've created an unbelievable culture, and I think they have one of the deepest teams that I've ever seen in sports.
1: What I love, though, is that he brought up the first iteration of the Thunder with KD, Russ, and Harden. You're talking about MVPs just, you know, exploding out of that team. All those dudes had their own agenda. It doesn't feel that way with this squad at all. Like, I don't see Chet Holmgren going, man, I got to get up out of here. They don't respect me. I should be getting all the love. I don't see that happening. You know, that's why I guess I don't hate this team at all. I think it's a bunch of good dudes on this squad.
0: Well, you think Lou Dort is – okay. 888-SAY-ESPN, 888-729-3777.
1: What's up with Lou? Did I miss something on Lou?
0: Yeah, he's dirty. He's like he's the new Draymond Green.
1: Was Matthew Dellavedova the cleanest player in the world?
0: No.
1: All right, there you go.
0: Matthew Dellavedova had to do some dirty things, otherwise he wouldn't make it in the NBA. Gary is up in Maine joining us on ESPN Radio. What's up, Gary? Good morning.
4: Hey, thanks for taking the call, guys. I hate to be the Debbie Downer on the Oklahoma City Thunder. I mean, they're a deep, talented team, but can we please stop with putting monikers on things that haven't happened yet? The Celtics were supposed to make a run. The Knicks are going to make a run. Oklahoma City's making a run. The Spurs are going to win four championships. Until it's happened, they're a one and done. That's all there is to it. They're not. Sam Presti is not the Red
0: Arbor. Oh, you don't think that the Thunder are going to now win it this year? To me, just look at the odds on DraftKings. Like,
1: yeah. So look, I do agree with our last caller that if it hasn't happened yet, let's not say that it happened. I think it's very likely that the Thunder win the championship this year. I am no fool. I think it's very likely. That just doesn't make me hate them. That doesn't make me dislike them because they're really good.
0: The Thunder are minus 200 to win the title. And actually, I think that might be worth some dollars.
1: Yeah, a little short there.
0: Knicks at plus 430. Spurs are plus 460. And Emmett, the longest shot on the board. Our Cleveland Cavaliers at 50-1.
1: You know who I'm laying my money on.
0: It ain't the Cleveland Cavaliers.
1: All right. maybe not. Hey, my favorite bet has been taking the opposition in the first quarter against the Cavs. It's worked out more times than not.
0: I don't know about tonight, though. I think the Cavs are going to come back and win tonight. I don't know that they're winning this series, but I do think that they'll make this a series against the Knicks. I think the Knicks are a great team, but I don't think that they're that much better than the Cavs that they're going to pull out a broom and just sweep them up.
1: I don't think the Knicks are Oklahoma City. I think that's the best way I could say it.
0: That I would agree with that. Up next, speaking of making some picks, we'll do that with the Red Hot Winnows with Zinno on Hammer and Emmett.
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21: Welcome inside Graham Leggetts for another edition of FanDuel Park the Bus, and this guy's still standing after playing against Ronaldinho on Friday night.
22: I know, I saw a few of the clips online.
21: Yeah.
22: It's been...
21: he had the time of his
22: I've
21: life.
22: I've been scrolling through them. I bet he did, 35,000 or something at the game. What a crowd.
23: Great crowd.
22: How did that feel back in front of a big crowd again?
23: It's good, actually, Kev. Yeah, it's funny because, yeah, we were all looking forward to it, but not thinking about it too much. But once you get there and you see the crowd, and it was... like a carnival type atmosphere. It was real fun atmosphere. The juices got flowing again. You wanted to get there and compete a little bit. And we knew it was a fun event. But I think playing in front of a crowd like that is probably something that most of us thought might never happen again. So it felt really nice to be back out there.
24: And you only lost 4-3. And that was a dodgy penalty.
23: They should never have gave them.
22: Yeah. Right. Why are you blaming the ref now?
23: Ah, they go to the ref. I said, that's never a penalty. He said, they asked me to give it. I said, you're ruining the integrity of the game. He says, can you just let this guy
22: Stevie,
23: score?
22: It's not about you. I told you that. It's not about you. It's about the crowd and Ronaldinho showing up.
24: I saw him on Thursday with his arm around Ronaldinho.
22: I saw a hug as well. He gave a hug to Ronaldinho. Like, big Ronnie's like tapping him on the back and everything.
23: The best guy at the whole thing was actually Adriano.
22: Yeah.
23: Adriano was, he played the full game, I think, Adriano. Maybe went off near the end, but he was great. I was playing, obviously, right up against them, and lovely guy. To be fair to him, wasn't moving particularly well.
22: Yeah. He thought the same of you.
23: Yeah, probably.
22: Yeah.
23: I was actually moving
24: he's
23: better
24: fine
23: than him.
24: Shit.
23: That's how bad it was.
24: But this guy had done the work.
23: In the second half, he scores two goals. He scores a little slip ball for Ronaldinho.
22: I want to ask you about that. You looked a bit square there, Stevie, yourself, as Ronnie was going through.
23: I'm really disappointed with my defending.
22: Yeah, you looked
23: it was a great ball for Quaresma, outside the right foot, trademark ball.
22: Yeah.
23: and you could barely get a paper under my feet and jump so low. It was poor.
22: Yeah.
23: You think critical? I'd be my body up a bit.
22: Your body. Looked just a bit flat footed for me. You're not able to move your feet quick enough.
23: Yeah, I let myself down, but bullet header for Adriano. Yeah. So, and he had two goals before you knew it. He couldn't even move. So I got up to him, 5 minutes later, I say, great goals, big man. And he just gives me this hug like he's the Pope. Yeah. Hugs me, kisses me in the cheek. It was the best moment of the game. I'm hugging him in the middle of a party. The game's going on. It was amazing.
24: But you played the full game?
23: I did. 80 minutes.
24: What
23: 40
24: a boy.
23: Each week.
24: He was telling me about how when the number 13 went off, he was getting angry.
22: Yeah.
24: Thinking he had got to come off. But actually, there were more than one 13 on the pitch.
23: I saw him. 13 for 16 or whatever. And the announcer actually said, number 13, Stephen Colwell. And my very good friend Carol Robinson's on the bench. I look over, I'm like, is he taking me off? And I'll be taking me off. A few minutes I was... And then I looked and I see two other 13s that I never even noticed. I just stood there. I was like a Kepa or Isabelaga.
24: Yeah, he's not coming
23: I'm
24: up.
23: I'm not coming. I'm just staying.
24: No way. No
22: and
24: way.
22: I was saying, we're physically right. So when you've not played, like you've hardly kicked a ball or anything like that, your middle part of your body, lower back, glutes, thighs, groins are in bits. So how are you feeling now?
23: Still killing me. What is it? 3-4 days later, still killing me, but well worth it. Not too bad. I was feeling stiff, I would say, 1 day after, 2 days after, not too bad. On the warm-up, I could feel my calf. I'm like, oh, no, there's like 35,000 here. Don't pull your calf in the first 2 minutes.
24: In the warm-up?
23: In the warm-up. I could feel my left calf. You know when it just kind of pulses on your calf?
22: Yeah.
23: So it's pulsing on me, Luke, and I'm like, it's going to pull any minute.
22: Oh.
23: So I go in at half-time, and my old, or TFC's masseur, our old masseur, even back in the day when I was there, Cello, I say, Cello. Get her on my calf. And I start explaining
24: this
23: to him.
24: Guy,
23: I
24: boy.
23: Say, it's hey? The top. He said, shh, I know exactly where it is. It was always the same. He goes right to the spot. He knows right away. He's rubbing away at my calf. Do you want some heat in that, Stevie? Do whatever you need to do to get me through this game. Bit of heat in the calf sleeve. Perfect.
22: Was
23: through the whole game.
22: Was that you in the commentary booth the following day?
24: I wish we'd been. We should have been calling the game.
22: Yeah, I know. That would have been
24: that
22: fantastic.
24: Would have been
22: I wouldn't have cared about
24: Friday.
22: Ronaldinho or Adriano. That solely focused on you for 90 minutes.
23: Unbelievable.
22: Anyway, no, fair play to you. Well
23: what
22: done.
23: A time. Well, enjoyed it. Everyone did.
24: Charisma sends his best wishes, by the way.
23: Not so happy
24: someone,
23: with him.
24: Someone saw from the stands and said that you two got into it.
23: So there was an incident with Charisma, who was sensational, by the way. He should not have been playing in that game. He should be playing in MLS, though. He was that good.
24: How old is he?
23: I don't know, I think 36, something like that, maybe even less. Not old at all. And still in great shape. And he scored the first goal. And he was playing great. He was dominating left or right. And he's on the right and he comes inside, but he takes a heavy touch. It's his only heavy touch of the game. And I'm clearly getting it. So I get there and I kind of flick it over him into Seba. And he comes flying into me. And he goes, oh, he's got a couple of expletives to say to me, you know. And what are you talking
22: was
23: about?
22: Is it Portuguese? Did he speak in Portuguese?
23: No, I think it was about English.
22: Was it?
24: Oh, he understood.
23: And I look at him and went, what are you talking about? You're running to me. And then he had something else to say. So quietly told him.
24: He got into it.
23: Yeah. I quietly told him, just enough.
22: Did you say, just 5 minutes, 5 minutes with me and we'll sort this out.
23: And then I thought, what am I doing? It's an exhibition game. But again, the juices got flown, Kevin, as I say.
24: Brilliant. Apparently he's 42, by the way.
23: 42?
24: So he must look good.
23: Looking great.
22: Yeah.
23: I thought he was mid to late 30s.
24: Oh, well, there
23: good.
24: You go.
23: Great shape.
24: That's why he's not playing in MLS.
23: He's still got
24: 42.
23: That lovely little, remember the outside the football they play? What
24: class
23: a player.
24: Coming up a little later on in the show today, what a guest we've got. Granit Xhaka is coming on the show. Sunderland and Switzerland captain as we look ahead to Canada-Switzerland, which is the third and final group game at the World Cup.
23: Yeah.
24: So that'll be good to catch up with Granit Xhaka, although I'm sure you two guys would rather talk about Sunderland with him, your former team.
23: For sure.
24: Well they'll do him.
23: Great
24: for
23: Sunderland.
24: We'll get to that. We had on game day, actually, he comes in for the emergency pod because Alfonso Davies
22: couldn't get in for that,
24: came with the injury. You were feeding the chicken, so you couldn't get there. But he puts aside his morning preparation, and he still performed like that at the peak of his level.
22: What a boy.
24: He was in here. We had Rafa Honigstein on from a street corner somewhere.
22: I have to say, lad, that was top class. It actually added to the pod. Just simply that somebody was stood there with his phone.
24: His mate.
22: It kind of slipped a couple of times. And it was top class, lad.
24: He literally was getting out of a taxi as we were trying to get him on. And he gets out of the taxi and he sees somebody he knows across the street. And he's like, hey, waves them over. He's like, hold my phone. And then we get straight into the thing.
23: Man.
24: So the guy's standing there with the camera.
23: Yeah.
24: But we heard from, this guy is... So Alfonso Davies has got injured three times now with a hamstring since coming back from the ACL.
23: Yeah, three times in 6 or 8 weeks.
24: He comes back, and you actually said when it happened, when the moment happened in our group chat in the Champions League game, you said he's feeling his hammy there.
22: Yeah, I saw it straight off.
24: And then he carried on.
22: Because it was kind of nothing. It looked like nothing, but he was pulling away from whoever it was, the right back with PSG. And then all of a sudden he let him get back to him, and immediately you just knew that that's not right. Yeah. There's something not right.
24: So this isn't the first time that he's had this problem, and we're talking 4 to 5 weeks, which might be optimistic. We're under 5 weeks away from the opening game, and he still thinks that Alphonso Davies will play that opening game. Which surely, Kev, come on.
22: What are you saying? Go on, ask me the question.
24: Side with me here. He's not going to start the opening game.
22: No, I don't think he will. I am siding with you there. But I understand where Stevie's coming from. He's got a lot more knowledge of the person, the character, and wanting to play and things like this. So that's where I'd lean to what Stevie's saying to me, Luke.
24: But
22: that's
24: worst case would be that he starts this game because he's so desperate to start. Yeah. And he does it again, and now he's out again.
22: That's my big thing on it. I think that if he's not... Look, he's probably never going to be 100% fit in the World Cup. I think we know that, the position he's in right now. But say he's 75% fit, and he could be 90% fit a few days later, that's where I would think, leave him from Bosnia and save him for Qatar, save him for Switzerland. That's where I would look at this one. And I think that's the more likely scenario. Whether or not he gets off the bench in the Bosnia match, I think he won't start that game. I can't see that.
23: What if he never gets above 75-80%?
22: Well, that's
23: through the group. Because Canada can't rely on getting to knockout. They've got to focus on the group, you know?
24: You also said, by the way, that he's their only world-class player. Yeah. Without him, they might not get out of the group. They might not get out of the group.
22: That's true. He is kind of...
24: Well, how many world-class players have Bosnia got?
23: Well, great question. Probably none.
22: No world-class.
24: Dzeko's not world-class anymore?
22: No.
24: So they should they not, without Alphonso Davies, be able to beat Bosnia and Qatar?
23: Well, I'd argue that Bosnia have potentially got better players over 26... man squad if Davies is not there. Well, if we're talking about world class players that would play for,
22: you think that? I don't believe that. I think Canada's 26 are probably better than Bosnia. I do think
23: so. What about 11 then, or 14 players? I don't know. Bosnia have a lot of quality.
24: They announced their squad, by the way, today, as you would expect, really, in terms of
23: the names that you know.
22: I think something that you've always stressed as well about the European sides being. You know, it's a different level in terms of everything, not just organised. Because I said before, like even when we were talking to you earlier on, Luke, we were saying like every side now across the world should be well organised. It should be a given. But it's more in the technical ability to go with that physicality and also the organisation.
23: Yeah,
22: they're always quality with the passing. Everything's, you know, 9 out of 10 passing every single time, rather than perhaps a 4 or 5, might be a 10 out of 10. It's a consistency and everything that they're doing, and that's where I put Bosnia. But I still feel I personally think that I think Canada are better than them, man for man. I think Canada are better than them. I do think that. Yeah,
23: I think with Davies that's close. I think it's up for debate. I really do.
22: Without Davies, it's close.
23: Yeah,
22: close,
23: well, I mean, we talk about their one world-class player that maybe is a difference maker. Yeah. I think David, for sure, would get a game for Bosnia, and I think Kony would get a game for Bosnia. Yeah. But the way that they play, the way that they're set up, like Kev's saying, they are really organised and really kind of European-hardened. Does that make sense?
22: Yeah, I know what you're saying there.
24: Three of Canada's starting 11 would get in the Bosnia side?
23: No, I'm saying we'd definitely get in the Bosnia side.
22: I think Ali Johnson gets in, honestly. I think Bombito gets in. I think Eustachio and Kone are better midfield pairing.
23: Kone for sure.
22: I think Jonathan David gets in. I think you're looking at 7 Canada players in a combined 11.
24: So
22: I
24: know we
22: love
24: should
22: combined,
24: do that, Kev.
22: We love a combined
24: love
22: 11. We love a combined 11.
24: all that hassle over the you got over the Canada-Italy, it doesn't even matter now.
22: I love it. Realistically, honestly, I think you could easily make an argument for 8 or 9. Honestly, I do think that. I think you'd be going up there.
23: I think the strength of Bosnia is their togetherness, their team spirit, their absolute what's the word, kind of confidence and certainty to their tactics, you know, what they're trying to do. I think it's very important for a team. We underestimate that because there's often players go in a field and they're kind of unsure. Jesse Marsh is kind of similar. You know what he wants, you know. But I think Bosnia
0: the world rankings
23: sort of execute on that, Kev, better.
0: Yeah.
23: Don't,
0: yeah, they are. Everyone's looking at the world rankings and they were 70-odd going into the playoffs. They've had a rise since then.
23: I wouldn't even look at that in the slightest.
0: They're a top 50 side, realistically, they
23: are. Would you take any interest in that, though, Kev?
0: No, I wouldn't. I wouldn't. Well, 12th, I clearly, I've watched the US for years and they're still in the top 20. So
24: someone actually said to me at BMO Field, they came up and they said, "I'll watch Park the Bus. Thank you. I'm a Bosnian." And remember that time you had that ex-NFL guy on? I said, "Oh, Luke Wilson." He's like, "Yeah, the Italian. He was trashing Bosnia. He, like, and you stood up for it. You stood up for us." He's like, "He has no idea what he's talking about." I said, "Yeah, and Bosnia are there. Italy aren't."
23: Yeah, but I was always on the. We were on their case, Kev. We saw them. We were tracking them. We knew they were going to be difficult. They got through. And then, I got a bit of stick on, I think it was Part of the Bus after the game, after we did Canada's game the night that they beat Italy.
0: Yeah.
23: And I said Canada can beat Bosnia. It's definitely an open match. Yeah. Wasn't saying they will. I'm still not saying that.
0: Yeah, you hope you can or you
24: will. Can they or will they? I mean, it's the, you know.
23: What I'm trying to say is a pretty even game. If they play 10 times, Bosnia 6-4, win
0: 6-4, 7-3, something like that. It's not realistically, I think you look at it, you're saying if you play 10 times against Italy in that scenario, what you're saying, you would expect, Italy would be favourites in every single game.
23: Yes.
0: So 9 out of 10, you could easily say 8 out of 10. Yeah. This is a different scenario, it is,
24: But
0: it's
24: that.
0: Not insurmountable for Bosnia. That's what you're saying, isn't it, really, with it?
24: We know that. Yeah. But it's like, you know, you're looking at how many Bosnian players would get in the Canada starting 11.
0: I do.
24: So we need to do that. We need to do it. Yeah. We need to think about it.
23: We'll do it in another week. But Davies got injured in the game. He came into the game not 100%, obviously, if he got injured. Then he felt it in the game and damaged it more. And he still played really well.
0: Yeah, yeah.
23: Containing himself, not sprinting. Played the pass for Harry Kane's goal.
24: This was Stevie's plan all along, by the way, in keeping him on the left side further up in the race for the roster, because he's now even more adamant that if Alphonso Davies is fit, he's not playing left back. Do you think that matters?
0: I think if Alphonso Davies is sub and he comes on in the game, I think it's 99% certain he's going to come on as a forward, or a forward player. Absolutely, that's the way that I would look at that one. Starting a game might be different. I take it might be different down the line, but I think we're looking at it overall. And look. We'll have a laugh and a joke about you playing Friday, but you know the way it felt when you played, and you're not nowhere near the level that
23: retired
0: you were, right? But as soon as you go out there and, you know, the feeling comes back again, you feel like you're 25 again, and all of a sudden you realise there's nothing that would suggest to me that Alphonso Davies, as soon as the game starts, if he's starting a game, he'll be in that mode again, not realising that I can't sprint, and he'll expect in his body to do what his brain's telling him to do, and he can't do it.
23: I think he's getting in that mode now, though.
0: You think?
23: Yeah.
0: I don't think he's good enough, Stevie. Personally, I don't think he's good enough.
24: You think he's going to want to play, wants to play, Jesse Marsh will not say no. But there's a chance Jesse Marsh has to make the call here.
23: I think it'll be tough for Jesse Marsh to say no. Because of the influence and the status that Alphonso Davies has, and also because Jesse Marsh, I think, knows deep down that he needs a player of his quality.
0: I don't doubt that for a second. But what makes Alphonso Davies world class is his pace. You take the pace away, and I don't think he is world class.
23: But the point I'm trying to make is we did take the pace away in the biggest game of the season between the two best teams in the world, and he looked pretty good.
0: Yeah.
23: His pace was gone for that game after the one run.
0: Yeah, it was, and I hear what you're saying there, but again, was it severely tested, like it's probably more so going to be for Canada?
23: Yeah.
0: He's probably going to have, if he's playing left, say
23: so
0: he's
23: how
0: playing
23: do you
0: left
23: take
0: back,
23: away testing him, you well, play him higher up, because then it's, you can come up with.
0: He's still going to have to try and burst away from someone. It's
24: also
0: going to
24: press if Jesse Marsh's system, like. He's got responsibility.
23: Can I just clear this up?
24: You can clear up whatever
23: Thank
24: you like.
23: You.
0: Yeah.
23: Jesse Marsh's Canada fault. Don't press the way that people think. They press in the first game. Mm. It was a tough defeat to Netherlands. Yeah. You got, you know, handed it. And since then, they've played a medium press. Yes, they trap press. Yes, wide players are important. Yeah. But they don't go flying out everywhere. And I don't think they'll go flying out everywhere against Bosnia in June 12.
0: I was probably always, well, I was a left winger essentially when I was younger, and I was the start of a press.
23: Yeah.
0: I was the guy, bang, because as soon as the ball's balled out to a fullback or whatever, I was the guy that had to go. And you've got to be full tilt, expecting your left back to make the ground up with you, your midfielders and your strikers to come over. So the way that Jesse plays,
23: when Ali Ahmed plays,
0: it's your
23: left
0: wingers.
23: Midfield.
0: The wingers are probably more important than your strikers, because in the modern game, it's more your nine or your ten actually at times that can initiate that press. It's more coming from your wingers as Jesse, and that's why he's going to have to. Imagine if he's not quite at full tilt, though, Stevie. You're saying maybe 80-90%. He could probably do it. Still be quicker than, or as quick as Ali Ahmed, or as quick as Liam Miller, whoever might play in that position, Schaffelberg or whatever. But I think I would think, why risk it in that Bosnia game? Even if you lost the Bosnia game, for instance, you still got two games to get it back. And I feel as though that it would.
24: He can't lose the Bosnia game.
23: How much?
24: No, but I'm saying he can't lose the Bosnia game.
0: No, I agree
23: so
0: with that.
23: So with the injury that he has,
0: still a chance.
23: How much fitter is he going to be? 5 days, as it looks, 6 days later in BC Place. Six days or something between.
0: Oh, a week. It's a week. Of course he can be. Of course, you know he can be fitter in that time.
23: Yeah, I think that's the big question. Is there enough of a gap to get him in better shape?
0: Well, that'll be dictated by Bosnia. If they beat Bosnia, they probably wouldn't even risk him for Qatar.
23: You set him on the bench that game.
24: If they beat Bosnia and he plays.
0: No, if he plays Bosnia and he doesn't play, is what I'm saying.
24: Right.
0: Plays Bosnia, he does not play, they win the match.
23: You set him on the bench against Qatar and you can wait. That's what we're here for, though, isn't it?
0: I think that's a legitimate scenario because I don't think he's going to start against Bosnia.
24: No, he's not going to start against Bosnia.
0: He doesn't start against Bosnia, and we all want Canada to.
23: We get that on record. He is not going to start.
24: Well, we both said that.
0: Yeah.
23: No, you said that. You said he is not. He's
24: No, he just said he's not going to start against Bosnia. And I said he's not going to start.
0: I don't think he should. I personally, I don't think he should.
23: But you're not saying he's not going to start.
0: No, because I think he's too important. That's the reason in every scenario that you brought up, though. I think he's too important. And if you're going to take a risk on any player, you're going to take a risk with your world-class player.
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11: How good was Messi? Well, I mean, Messi was Messi the weekend. A goal and two assists. He's the fastest player to 100 goal contributions in MLS history, beating Sebastian Giovinco. 44,800, I think it was, in BMO Field at the weekend.
12: How did that feel for you?
11: A lot of them were there to see.
12: Yeah, it was great.
11: A lot of them were there to see
12: it?
11: Messi.
12: Yeah.
11: Right? I mean,
12: yeah,
11: that's the last three or four TFC attendances combined.
12: Yeah.
11: Would get you to 45.
12: Exactly.
11: Just under 45,000.
12: Only when you take out the Legends game.
11: If you don't count the Legends game, which, by the way, you know, the promoters that came in and set that up,
12: they're showing that there's a market for that.
11: People fantastic. Turned up for the Legends, but they also, like, the amount of people, this guy. So he meets me on the platform at Union Station to get the train out to exhibition at the weekend, because, you know, he's a man of the people.
12: Oh, he is,
11: get the GO train. Man of the people.
12: Yeah,
11: so
12: it's brilliant.
11: The GO train. Couldn't be anybody, like, you couldn't move without someone saying, I was there last night, I saw you, you were brilliant. It was great to see Seba and Josie back together. There was an appetite for that as well. It's amazing it's not happened sooner.
12: And the whole weekend was sort of built up, right?
11: 100%.
12: And the main event on the Saturday, but it was fantastic, wasn't
11: people,
12: it?
11: People enjoyed it. People really enjoyed seeing, and not just the Brazilian Legends, but the TFC Legends as well. And then to go in there and see BMO feel full.
12: Yeah.
11: And Messi and Miami putting on a show. I mean, it was a non-contest at 4-0.
12: Yeah.
11: And then somehow TFC got back into it a little bit when Miami made changes as well.
12: Uh-huh.
11: They should have had a penalty towards the end, which would have made it 4-3.
12: Yeah. Mm-hmm.
11: But you said as well about Suarez. I mean, he's on one leg, but he's still...
12: Yeah, he can't move.
11: He's still a different class.
12: He can't move. He cannot move. He cannot run. He looked like he should have been playing in the Legends game when you look at how he moves. But his brain and his appetite for football is almost mesmerising when you're watching it. The runs that he makes for other people, even though every time he runs hard, it looks like it kills him. He's in agony, and he's still doing it, and he still wants to be out there. God knows what he has in his bank account, how many trophies he has. None of that matters, does it? This guy grew up loving football, still loves it after everything that he's went through and he's achieved, and will never stop loving it. And the day that he has to hang up his boots, it'll be a sad day for football, and it'll be a devastating day for him.
11: Yeah. No issue with them playing on when Raheem Edwards was down for that goal?
12: No, it's not cheating.
11: That's not cheating?
13: No, that's not cheating. But do you know what I would look at there and look at the goal in general? What are TFC doing? Why are they squeezing up? Well, you just drop off. You cannot play. You've got to recognise your teammates.

0: It's on the ground, and you certainly don't go and squeeze up to play high. And who were the two players that recognised it? Lionel Messi and Suarez recognised it.
1: Did they recognise it, or did... I mean, Messi just spent most of his time just in that kind of position, just walking back or whatever, right? But, I mean, that's Lionel Messi. But
2: well, Messi knew exactly where Suarez was.
1: Yes.
2: Underrated in that whole thing because of the it was a foul, and it should have been
1: a foul.
2: We were chatting about that. We never actually recognised the quality of Messi's pass because he just sort of came in and bang... Right in at Suarez, he knew right away where he was. So they're both, as we've seen hundreds of times, like in the same wavelength.
0: Yeah,
2: amazing.
0: No, amazing. 7.1 kilometres Messi covered. I love looking at the old stats all the time because modern players are expected to anywhere, well, certainly above 10, 11, 12 kilometres. Every team is, you know, you're supposed to be hitting 100 kilometres and plus for the team.
2: Yeah.
0: And Messi takes that average down, doesn't he? You know, every game.
1: We'll look at Messi and Argentina at the end of the show in our FanDuel odds spotlight. So we'll get back to Argentina when we wrap up Park the Bus this week. But let's get to our guest for the week. Yep. Granit Xhaka, Sunderland and Switzerland captain, joins us on Park the Bus.
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1: As the countdown continues to the World Cup, time now for a huge guest on Park the Bus this week, and somebody who we will be seeing playing against Canada this coming summer with Switzerland, the captain of Switzerland and Sunderland, Granit Xhaka. Granit, thank you for being with us today and taking the time.
13: Thank you as well, guys. Nice to meet you.
1: I feel like I'm really outnumbered here today because we've got the Sunderland captain, two former Sunderland players. Is this just going to be a Black Cats 20-minute love-in here?
0: Something like that. I'll have to get the Sunderland questions out of the way early, Granny. That's probably how it's going to be. How is life in Sunderland? How have you enjoyed it since signing there? Stevie and I know a lot about the city.
6: No, I'm very happy, to be honest. How I grew up myself as well, with the mentality, with the people. They work very hard. And myself, my family, very happy and enjoying the time here.
13: I'm sure the way the seasons went, Granit, Stadium Light can get absolutely rocking. We've experienced that, fortunate enough to experience that. It's amazing playing there as a home player, isn't it, when things are going great?
6: Yeah, the stadium is unbelievable. The fans, the atmosphere, they are pushing us every time to the limit. And I think that we did very well in the beginning of the season as well. We lost now a couple of games at home, but how you know as well, it's a part of our journey. But in general, I think that the fans, the football club, can be proud of what we did.
0: I know, Grant, you've played at some big clubs, huge clubs in Arsenal, Leverkusen, and obviously in Germany, other clubs as well. Was it surprising for you how big a club Sunderland was, or was there any surprise at all when you signed?
6: I knew about the club before. 2016, I was suspended to play against Sunderland. As well, Netflix, the docu I saw before I signed and all these things. When you are here, you saw the club, how big really is, you know. And with a fan base, with the structure of the club, with the players, what we got as well now, but as well the ex-players. It's just a nice club, big club, and we are enjoying every moment what we can be here.
1: I still think that's one of the best football documentaries there's been. That's Until I Die was incredible. Incredible documentary. Let's get onto the World Cup. You've played in three already. You've got the fourth one coming in your career, which is quite incredible to have played by the time this summer comes around in what would be your fourth World Cup. But when you're growing up as a kid, we all talk here about our childhood memories watching World Cups on TV. Yeah. You're from a different era. Kev's a Mexico 86 guy. I'm Italia 90. You're a bit younger than us. What was the one that stands out that you remember watching, you know, some of the memories of watching the World Cup as a kid?
6: It was the game Germany-Brazil when Ronaldo had this haircut here in the middle when he scored, when Germany lost 2-0. This was the first thing what I remember for the World Cup. And how you say it as well, it's a dream for every child to play a World Cup as well. It's a privilege for me to play the fourth now in a row with this country, with Switzerland, who is not so big, but we have good players, good footballers as well, and the philosophy, the mindset from Switzerland is very good as well.
0: I played in that World Cup.
13: I was just going to say that.
0: I was in that World Cup in 02, so that makes me feel very old. Of course it does as well.
13: Well, Kev played in it, and he always talks about the memories of being there. Unfortunately, Grant, I never experienced that with Scotland, but what is it like? You know, playing with your national team's a different kind of pressure. I can only imagine what it's like in the summer at a World Cup. What is it like, and how do you, I mean, your experience is vast, so how do you kind of manage that and help others through that experience that are maybe having it for the first time?
6: Yeah, my first World Cup was 2014 in Brazil. Imagine to play the first World Cup in Brazil is just a dream. But after that, you just want more. And I just got asked as well before, is it the same feeling like 2014? I said, yes, it's even more than that, because to play, first of all, for the country makes you proud. To wear the shirt, the red shirt for the country makes you even more proud. But as well, to lead the team like a captain in a World Cup in US, Canada, Mexico is more special. The first time with 48 teams as well. And I'm very excited, looking forward for the tournament. Hopefully we can play a good tournament too.
0: Yeah, you know, I was at your game, actually, Granit, in Manaus when you... Was it Honduras? Jordan Shaqiri scoring the hat-trick. I was at that match. I remember it well. And I remember maybe how you played. And as a team, Switzerland... I played against Switzerland probably six times in my career, against your coach, actually, a number of times. And Switzerland were always a team that was so strong and so tough to play against, and there's been a definite swing with how you play. I think you're definitely a more open team now, much more of an attacking team, actually going to beat sides rather than contain. How have you seen the transition with Swiss football, Granit, during your time, not just as captain, but even prior to that as well?
6: Yeah, I think that the other countries, they see us in a different way as well now. If you see the team from us, we have a lot of players that play abroad. If it's UK, if it's in Italy, Spain, Germany, players, they are starting week by week. And the philosophy changes as well a little bit. How you say, before Switzerland was more defensive, counter-attack. Now we want the ball. We have players, they can play as well. And the new generation in Switzerland is getting better. The mindset is getting better. We are believing much more in ourselves as well. And just trying to get this on the pitch as well.
0: Do you feel underappreciated as a nation, Granit? You say globally, do you feel as though that you're better than maybe outsiders would necessarily see?
6: 100% yes. My first game or the first tournament was 2014. And since then, we are in every tournament, if it's Euros or World Cup. And for 80 million people, for the country, this is amazing. And of course, sometimes we don't get the respect what we deserve, even not in Switzerland. But I believe this is part, you know it better than me. The people try always to get something bad from the team. But we have a good team. We have a team where we are now 5, 6, 7 years all together. And hopefully we can play a good tournament in the end.
13: Granit, I want to ask you your reaction to Bosnia beating Italy. There was a big reaction here in Canada. Everyone expecting Italy. We've got a big Italian population, especially in the greater Toronto area. And there was a big reaction to that. But what was it like for you guys? And how do you then perceive the group, knowing that it is Bosnia, Canada and Qatar that you're going to be facing, rather than maybe one of the powerhouses traditionally of world football in Italy?
6: Yeah, the people straight away after the draw, they told me, yeah, it's an easy group. I said, be careful, guys. This is not the easy group. Maybe not from the names, big, but I saw Canada in the World Cup where they played very, very good. They have a couple of good players as well. Bosnia, you never know with them. They can beat everyone for one game. Qatar, we played one time 7, 8 years ago, a friendly game. We lost against them. So I think that we need to be careful. But with our quality, I believe if we play like we are used to, we can go through from this group for sure.
0: Granit, how much do you know about Canada? I know that it's the third game in the group in Vancouver, so there's a lot of time to go between now and then, and you'll have seen their first two games before you go into that as well. But what do you know about them at the moment and the way that they've developed over the last few years? It's been a remarkable rise here.
6: Yeah, I mean, first of all, you guys are playing at home against us as well, so this is a big favor for you guys for sure. So we need to prepare ourselves mentally to play not against the players, but as well against the country. And we know we have absolutely great players. If it's David, you have Davies as well. You have a couple of other players where they have the quality as well to try to beat us. But how I say, us Switzerland, we have one good thing. We don't have a big star in our team, but what we have is a team. And sometimes team can beat stars, and this is what we believe.
0: It maybe is a little bit different to the last World Cups you've played in. I think 14, 18, 20, 22, you had France, Brazil in your groups in those tournaments, so we're not the favourites. But do you perceive yourself as being the favourites heading in this one? And does that change things from your perspective, the ability to go and win a group for the first time since you've been playing in a World Cup?
6: I think we will be always the underdog, even in this group. For sure, we are the most experienced team now in our group stage. But our target, our mentality is just play game by game and look how far we can get. Of course, after group stage, you start to dream about something else maybe. But to win a tournament or to go so far in a tournament, you need to be to get it nearly perfect. Otherwise, you have no chance.
13: Granit, how are you feeling in your own game? I admire you a lot, and I think the way that you went to Leverkusen did so well. Now you're back in the Premier League. you know, you're not exactly getting on in the modern game, but you're at a stage now where you've got experience and you've got know-how, but you're playing your best football, in my opinion. Is that how you feel, and how much more of that do you think you have left?
6: Yeah, I had a couple of coaches that said, yeah, from 30 you will drop. But I think for myself, it's just the opposite. I always call them, I may be like a red wine, then older than better, you know. Shame that I'm getting 33. But joke by side, but I'm feeling very healthy. I'm feeling very fit, physical, in a mental way as well. And of course, now in Sunderland, you are just trying to give the young players your experience, the hard work, what you're doing day by day, what you learned in a top club like Arsenal and Leverkusen. And I'm enjoying my moment, I'm enjoying my life as well, and to get the best from my side and to give the team the best grind what's possible.
0: Yeah, Granny, Stevie's underselling how highly he appreciates
14: it. He is the president of the Toronto branch of the Granit Xhaka fan club.
0: Prior to Qatar, when you were playing for Arsenal, he was tipping you for Ballon d'Or. He said Granit Xhaka will win the Ballon d'Or this year.
13: Let me clarify, Granit. You were having a great season, and I said you should be in the list of players that should be, you know, maybe considered for that. So
14: why not?
13: We had a little bit of laugh about that, but you were playing so well at that time, and then you've took your game on even further. And I think Xavi Alonso's a manager that really brought out so much in you. Tell us a little bit about him. He's just had a really difficult time in Madrid, but he is an outstanding manager, isn't he? And what does he mean to you, and how much has he kind of given you, say, tactically and technically in your career in a latter stage?
6: Yeah, I was very lucky to get my last two coaches with Mikel Arteta in 2019. He was a midfielder. After I moved to Leverkusen with another great midfielder like Xabi Alonso. And 2019, I start to see football in a different way because of Mikel Arteta. He's a guy who showed me football what I didn't see before. And Xabi was just a puzzle of getting perfect with the ball, without the ball, the mindset, the human being. And for me, how I say it was a privilege to have both of them. Now you are here where I call our boss like the second Arsene Wenger. He comes much more from the different culture, from mentality-wise. He gives us more details as well. And I take from every coach, I take the good thing, but as well the little bit not the best thing, what I can learn for myself, for the future as well. And how I say it, for me, it's just great to have these coaches around me and to try to give them as well something back.
0: Granny, you just mentioned something there. I played alongside Mikel Arteta at Everton, and Mikel was definitely a deep thinker when I played alongside him. You probably get asked this question a lot now about coaches or players that you think might go on and coach, and you probably look like the prime example of someone that's going to go on and coach now. But what did Mikel change? You said he saw different things. He was a midfield player. He maybe saw the game differently. What did he bring on in your game that you feel that you've taken beyond your 30s and as Stevie said, maybe got better in your career and got better as a player?
6: Yeah, I always, when people ask me about Mikel Arteta, I say always that on this time, I had the chance to close my eyes and I knew exactly where the opponent is and where our teammates is. So he bring the team so far that we knew exactly in each position, even if I played before, I was playing more the 8 number instead of 6, like I'm doing today. But even on this position, I was enjoying that I knew exactly, or the striker. So Mikel was putting a puzzle where I didn't see it before in my career, and I had before as well coaches, world-class coaches, and different. He's different, and with this different mindset, with this different type of football, I took it to Leverkusen as well with Xabi Alonso, who showed me another part of football as well, to getting better, even if you are on this stage of age. You can do it, and you just need to be smart. And for me, it was lucky that both of them was midfielder, and I took a lot of good things from them.
0: Do you think Arsenal go and win the Premier League this year, Granit?
6: I said just to my missus yesterday, if Doku didn't score the 3-3, it would be done. But because of the 3-3, I still believe they can do it, but it's not over yet.
14: Listen, we really appreciate you taking the time to be able to join us today. Give us some insight into the Swiss team as well, ahead of what's got to be a very interesting group at the World Cup.
0: Can I just ask you, every time you always got the end,
14: he's always got one more.
2: Always got one.
14: Never shut him up.
0: Yeah, I know, I talk too much, Grant. No, and how do you feel in general about a North American World Cup? Very different from what you've experienced at your past World Cups. How do you feel about coming to North America and experience what's on offer here?
6: Always when I went to America, I felt good. Even the preseason with Arsenal, we had the preseason last season with Swiss national team. We played Mexico and USA in the friendlies. And very open mind people, very kind as well. And how I say, I feel good there. And hopefully the tournament can be so good that we don't.
0: Brilliant.
13: Have you played in Canada?
14: Will this be your first time playing in Canada?
6: The first time in Canada. I've never been in Canada, but I have still I have a couple of friends in Canada. They moved there, and they are speaking very highly about the country, but I've never been there, so first time, hopefully, but still a good one.
14: Okay, well, we'll see you at BC Place in Vancouver for the final game of the group stage.
13: Vancouver.
14: Yeah, perfect. Yeah. Granit, thank you. So appreciative of you taking the time today to be with us. All the best.
13: Thanks,
14: good
13: Granit. Good luck.
6: Thank you so much. All the best, guys.
13: Bye.
6: Thank you.
13: Thank you.
6: Bye-bye. Thank you.
14: Time now for our FanDuel Odds Spotlight, and we're concentrating on Group J this week on Park the Bus. 85% of bets are on Argentina to win the group. Mm. I mean, it's not much of a surprise.
0: No brainer.
14: This group is Argentina, Austria, Algeria and Jordan. Interestingly, to qualify from Group J, most of the bets, 48% of them, because it's the best odds at plus 260, are on Jordan. Mm. There's no chance Jordan are getting out of this group, is there?
0: I can't see that.
14: I mean, that's just a waste. That's just wasting your money.
2: Listen, I'm a long odds guy, but that is a waste of money.
0: I know.
2: I just don't see them getting through this group in any way.
0: That's someone having a go on that when they've had two beers or something.
2: Yeah.
0: And they've decided to...
2: I think they got it wrong, Kev, but I think they might be looking at it going like, Jordan might beat Algeria. I don't see that.
0: No,
2: I actually think Algeria be competitive against Austria and Argentina. Yeah.
14: So to qualify from Group J, Argentina top, obviously, Austria, Algeria, Jordan. Argentina have 28% of the bets, 13% for Austria, 11% for Algeria, and then 48% of the bets for Jordan.
0: Yeah.
14: You agree with that order in terms of the group?
0: Yeah.
14: Austria second to Argentina.
0: Yeah, I think I tipped Austria to do quite well at the Euros last time out. And
2: they did.
0: They did do well, but they fell short, didn't they, when they got into the knockout stages. Top the group, I think they beat Holland in that last game, that really famous game when they beat Holland. So I'd be going into this expecting the same from Austria again, to be competitive, really competitive. And as I say, with Algeria have got top quality players. Algeria are no mugs. They're going to be a side that's coming in expecting to get 4 or 5 points in this campaign. And I think that is attainable for them. So I think definitely one win for them, for Algeria, is more than attainable.
2: Yeah.
0: So
14: it's a better bet there to go with Algeria.
2: Yeah.
14: Instead of Jordan, if you're going to go with...
2: I like Algeria.
14: I mean, Jordan's better odds, but...
2: I saw Algeria at AFCON as I was preparing. I never saw them live, but I watched a few of their games.
0: Yeah.
2: And they're a good side. They are a good side. They're interesting. I think they'll cause problems. Me being a long odds guy, I actually would be tempted putting a bet on Argentina not topping that group.
0: Then
2: Austria and Algeria, probably more Austria, have got enough to potentially top that group. Because
14: come on.
2: Do you think Argentina are slow starters?
0: Slow starters, yeah.
2: They're slow when they won it in Qatar.
0: Yeah. Yeah, yeah.
14: It doesn't mean they're not going to come back and win the next two, even if they don't, you know, that first game.
0: Are Argentina winning the whole thing?
2: They are for me.
0: Oh, they are?
2: They are for me, but
14: I don't just mean the group, I mean the whole tournament.
2: Yeah. I've still got them as winning the whole tournament, but where I was like 6 months ago was in a far more confident place. I'm very doubtful at the form that Martinez, the goalkeeper's in. Romero's obviously was vital for them in Qatar. He's been...
0: I don't know if you saw, but Martinez was so good in the in the Europa League semi-final against Forest.
14: That game at Villa Park was incredible. What an atmosphere that
0: brilliant
14: was.
0: Brilliant atmosphere. He was great.
2: He's an all or nothing goalie, isn't he? I saw him against Spurs in the league, and
0: it was terrible. Yeah,
2: he was terrible.
0: Yeah.
2: He was terrible. He was off his game, but he usually rises to the occasion. McAllister's off his game.
0: Way off.
2: Enzo.
0: Way off. across the season?
2: I just think they're guys that can go for like 50 to 100 in a
0: back
2: game.
0: Back with Argentina, you know? Pressure on, expectancy.
2: I can't remember.
15: Has anyone won Copa? Copa, World Cup, Copa.
2: No.
15: No.
2: Copa, there's a World
15: reason.
2: Cup.
15: Yeah. There's a reason why.
2: It's hard
15: World
2: to get
15: Cup.
2: It done.
15: There's a reason.
0: Yeah.
2: Yeah.
0: Back to back in both. I don't think so for the reasons that you're saying there. I don't think.
15: Look, he's just told us they're all underperforming and yeah, they're going to win the World Cup.
0: Rodrigo De Paul, their other guy's gone to play in the MLS, and that is it's a huge drop off. Whatever we say, it's a huge drop off from La Liga with
15: yeah, here the weekend. Here so, the weekend. He got his nice goal.
2: Great
15: nice
2: goal.
15: Finish. But he was in the ear of the referee all day long.
2: He was so annoying.
0: Yeah.
2: He was so annoying.
0: That might be the only way to win to get in so the referee's ear. They're going to be expecting it, so I'm not having it, Stevie.
2: They win in different ways.
0: I know
2: they can win ugly, they play lovely football when need be, they still have outstanding players. They love being with each other. They've got a coach they respect that seems to get a tune out of every one of them every time he has them. They'll be having their meets and their, you know, they'll be like, they love being in each other's company and they can't remember losing. None of them can remember
0: together,
2: losing a major tournament.
0: Together, yeah.
2: It's a big thing.
0: You're right. That's the only thing that I could, that's the only argument that I could make. I think there's too many negatives around them individually for me to think. Alvarez has had a good season up front, and I think he'll probably start, and he'll, you know, be with Messi. He'll be the work rate for Messi. I can't see it, Luke, myself. Okay. I think they might be a quarter final. I think they might be a surprise even out in the last 16 or something, this Argentina side.
15: Yep. Well, that wraps up the FanDuel Odds Spotlight and brings this edition of Park the Bus to a close.
0: Good stuff.
15: So we'll see you again next week. Thanks for watching.
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9: 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All right, Ray, how are you? How was your evening, your off day in Colorado as you prep for Game 2 of the Western Conference Final?
8: Well, I got to be honest, I didn't get a lot of prep done yesterday. Here's the best part about this time of the year, though. There really is no prep. Because the only game I'm worried about is the one I did a day and a half ago. And so, you know, there's an off day. So I went and played golf yesterday. I played at Columbine Country Club, which was, it's a different course than I play. Like the rough was really heavy and thick. I'm like, man, this is work. Because I didn't hit it in a fairway. I had, you know, everybody knows what rental clubs are like, and took me a few holes to dial that in. Then I went for dinner last night, so I had a good day. You remember Craig Cunningham? A good buddy of mine. Landon's great friend who went through all kinds of trials and tribulations and has come out on the other side. Just an amazing, amazing young man. And I had dinner with him last night, and he's a pro scout with Vegas. And
2: nice.
8: It's great to catch up. He's just an unbelievable story. If you don't know the story, go Google it. And Craiger had was a pro hockey player, had a stroke in a game. And if not for the incredible good fortune of a Dr. Zane Calpe, who was living in Tucson, the place where Craig had his stroke, he saved his life. And it's just an incredible story. And Craig's an amazing, amazing person. So it was great to catch up.
9: Well, and great that he's remained in hockey too, right? And a big part of the success and, you know, ongoing push of the Vegas Golden Knights. So, he's a guy with some talent. There's no question about that. And has been able to, you know, build a career outside of his playing career. And as you say, all the challenges that he's faced. All right. Well, we'll get to the conference finals and a lot going on, obviously, in headlines brought to you by the Canadian Brew House. Hey, Real fans, you know the move. Arrive early. Happy hour at the Canadian Brew House, Monday to Saturday, 2 to 6 p.m., starting at $3.99. Canadian Brew House, your home for every puck drop, every goal, and every cheer. In their house is your arena. Okay, we will get to Vegas and Colorado in a few minutes. One game now played in each of the conference finals. Montreal and Vegas put their stake in the ground with wins in the openers. Ray, Thursday night, we heard Carolina Hurricanes head coach Rod Brind'Amour state that they were not ready for Montreal's pace. And you talked about this in back-to-back episodes, right? Because one of the bigger storylines was, you know, the rest versus rhythm, or the rust versus rhythm, if you want to apply it that way. And that was Exhibit A, wasn't it? In not just how Montreal fed off the rhythm of back-to-back game sevens, but how the Carolina Hurricanes, no pun intended, seemed taken by storm after a brilliant start 33 seconds in.
8: When so I went back this morning and watched the highlights again, because I'm like, I just wanted to make sure I'm fresh on what I really thought I saw. And so if you look at most of those goals, Carolina is so stretched out. Like, how many times do we hear the term connected when a team's connected? And Montreal picked them apart, long passes, a long pass to a tip to somebody skating with speed. And you cannot practice that from a defensive standpoint. You just can't. Like, you can try and simulate it. And they've got all their pro scout or pre-scouts, and they've got all the video that they need. But when it happens at pace, you have to be able to react at pace. And Carolina clearly was just behind. They were behind on all of it. Montreal was sharp. I thought in game seven, Montreal looked totally gassed against Buffalo. Like, they had no legs. And whatever they did for a day and a half, man, once they got the early one, the Caulfield goal's big, right? Because if you hear on the highlight, they're not even finished announcing the Jarvis goal. And boom, it's 1-1. So whatever could have happened is washed out. Now it's 1-1. And I thought, some of the decisions Carolina made in the midst of those breakouts or quick ups, that's just a team not ready. And it's funny, when you say they're not ready, and most people thought 12 days is too long, of course, but how does it manifest itself? Mm-hmm. Like, what does it become? Well, that's what it became. When they kept getting breakaway after breakaway, you're like, don't forget, when they made it 4-2, Caulfield hit the post like 10 seconds before.
9: Yeah.
8: Right? Like that could have been 5-1. It was a mess from the goalie out last night, and Montreal just took advantage of all of it. They couldn't have played a better way.
9: Ooh, like, what a responsive team, right? And I mean that, like, Carolina couldn't have started better. I mean, their first shift of the hockey game, they established that forecheck, as you say. Seth Jarvis scores 33 seconds in. So now you've got a top line in Svechnikov, Aho, and Seth Jarvis. It hasn't done much offensively. I think they had, like, collectively 4 points 5-on-5. So they have not contributed in the way that Rod Brind'Amour was hoping. So what a start. And then you say Caulfield scores at the 1 minute mark, and you're like, whew, okay, well, that's how you rebound when you don't have the start that you're hoping for. And it feels like Montreal has been able to do that a number of times to this point of the playoffs.
8: Okay, so they got 107 or 108 points, I guess. Maybe 106 points. And so they're clearly a very good team. But there is something about a team that when they hit a collective stride, that they they think they can win all the time. They think they, when something goes bad, they go, "Beh, whatever." And they just kind of roll along. Somebody described them to me as a junior team on steroids. Like they're, like they're all so young and they've got all this great energy. And they're, if something, you know, they give up a goal or, you know, they have a bad game, like they, you know, they, two game sixes in a row, they have a chance to close out at the Bell Center and they lose them both. Yeah. And then they just pick themselves up and somehow win a game seven against Tampa. And then they win game seven in Buffalo. And they just, like, it's just, they've got no scar tissue, really. Last year's playoff, they lost in five games, but it was all positive. They made the playoffs. They got their first taste of it. And then this year, they just, it's like they just was, they just continued on the road they were on last year. And now, like, that was shocking to watch last night. Like, I suspected, like I guess most everybody did, Carolina's going to have a bumpy road or two here till they get going. But I'm thinking like a period, and maybe it was the first period that was the worst because they outshot Montreal pretty handily in the second, but then they had nothing in the third. Montreal just smothered them. And so one other thing. So Carolina's lost two home games since the middle of March, and they're both to Montreal. And so maybe the matchup for them is dicey. I mean, I guess we'll see. I suspect Carolina will be much, much, much better in the second game.
9: Where would you have Jacob Slavin among top defensemen in the National Hockey League? Pretty high, I suspect.
8: Well, last year I would have for sure. Yeah. He had all kinds of injuries. I think he only played 37 or 8 games this year. Yeah, and he has not looked quite the same because I look at him as an eraser of plays. Like, puck gets near him, he pokes it off, he finishes the player off, he moves the puck, and it's out of the zone. And that doesn't happen quite as frequently as it has in the past. So I think he's, I would say he's, as a defender, he's in the top of the league, like the top grouping, but he does not have the same impact right now that he did last year. And I think he's probably catching up a bit too, but he was victimized a couple of times last night where you're like, ooh, I can't believe that Slavin again.
9: Well, to that point, I mean, Rod Brind'Amour postgame, and I love the honesty from the dressing room and from Brind'Amour. That's what you get, right? Yeah. I mean, it's accountability. There was no sugarcoating the way that they played. They accepted full responsibility for not being ready for the pace of the Montreal Canadiens game. But Brind'Amour was asked specifically about Slavin, and you know, you hate to just pinpoint a one guy because there was a lot of wrong throughout that lineup. But he was -4, and Brind'Amour said, "I've never seen that before. I've been around him for 8 years. I've never seen it, not one game." And then his point was, "I've never seen it before. I hope I never see it again." But it's more in the belief of the player and what he means to the organization that he was as blunt as he was.
8: So if, I don't know how many games Rod would have coached him in that time, like, you know, hundreds and hundreds and hundreds. And so when he points that out, I actually find it kind of amusing. I mean, it's not amusing for Jacob, but like he doesn't, of the things Brind'Amour is probably concerned about, that's not it.
9: No. Yeah.
8: So like that statement tells me that he's saying it's not going to happen again. Mm. But they were so out of sorts last night. Once Montreal started ripping them apart, what was the goal? Was it Slavkovsky? Somebody had, it was a long pass and Keandre Miller went across the ice.
9: Yeah.
8: It became a little chip pass into the middle. It was another breakaway. I forget if it was Slavkovsky.
9: It might have been Deneau. It was Deneau,
8: And you're like, what is that? That's not how Carolina plays. And the list of things that went right versus wrong for Carolina was grossly imbalanced last night. That's for sure.
1: Even in that second period, which you talked about, where, you know, they're chasing the game, they're trying to do, just try and get something going. You know, I think totally Carolina had 82 shot attempts. Well, Montreal blocked 31 shots, but those numbers are pretty significant. But if you watch the game, you're like, yeah, I mean, Carolina was throwing a lot of pucks toward the net, but nothing seemed to get through. And it was almost like helter-skelter. Like, let's just try and get it there with numbers in front of Dobish and try and upset him. But sticks were in lanes. Shots were going wide. Like, it didn't seem like there was any sort of, attention to the detail of getting that puck to the net. They were just firing from everywhere.
8: But, Dregs, I've done a lot of their games, and that is part of their detail, if that makes any sense. They will outshot attempt every team. That there's doesn't, and it's not even a stat to look at as you would maybe in another game, because part of their view is if you shoot it, and if I shoot it and you block it, that becomes a race to the loose puck, and they think they're gonna win more of those loose pucks. It's right. Like, so now everybody reacts, and now they think that's when their attack can start. So it's shot block. Like in this series, I'm going to say, I would guess Montreal will be way in front in block shots and way behind in shot attempts. And neither of those will have any factor in the big picture. Like that's just like today's Friday. Like that's a fact.
1: Yeah.
8: Those two things will happen and the game will be played out and around it. It's just two different styles of the way coaches think the game can be created offensively.
1: All right. It is Friday morning as we record this episode of Ray and Dregs. So we're going to shift to the Western Conference final. But quick, do you have a game two feel on Montreal, Carolina? I mean, Carolina has to be better, but is better enough if the Canadians can duplicate the game that we saw in game one?
8: Yeah, of course. I can't even imagine it'll look the same.
1: Yeah.
8: Like, I just don't. I mean, Carolina was as bad as they could have been in almost every area, and that includes Freddie Anderson. Like, he made a lot of those saves in the first two rounds, and every quality chance, it seemed like, you know, it's going to be a one-on-one.
1: Yeah.
8: He got beat. Like, he didn't stop any of them. And that's credit to Montreal, too. But from him on out, I would suspect Carolina's going to be miles better. And the game will look different too, because I don't think Montreal can look the same because they're not going to rip open Carolina as they did in the first game. It should be a tighter, fast game. Like the difference in pace between Carolina Montreal to the Vegas Colorado game.
1: Yeah.
8: It was like, it was on like, for those old enough to have records, they were on different speeds, man. Like it was shocking to go from game seven of Buffalo and Colorado, and Montreal to Colorado and Vegas. It was like, it was not even close.
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11: Okay, you're getting ready for game two tonight of the Avalanche and the Vegas Golden Knights. I mean, there are multiple layers to the different stories in the opener of the series, which Vegas, as we know, wins. What would have been the top headline of game one for you? Carter Hart?
12: I don't even know what's more impactful. Hart's performance, which was awesome, or Cale Makar not being there and Colorado really struggled. It's amazing what one guy does, but when the one guy is of that level, you know, maybe it's not as surprising, but Colorado couldn't get out of their end. They couldn't break out. Not only do you lose Makar and his 27, 28 minutes of, you know, that level play, somebody else has to play, of course, those minutes. So you lose Makar's abilities, but you also lose the ability he has to make other players better. So all of a sudden, the top pair is not Taves and Makar. It's Taves and Malinsky.
11: Yeah.
12: And so that becomes, and it's nothing to do with Malinsky. He had a great year. He was like plus 43. He had 40 points. Yeah. But he's not Cale Makar. And so Vegas, I thought, played a perfect road game. It was 0-0 halfway through. They checked. They got great goaltending. They, once they got one, they just they settled into that game. And, you know, quietly, one of the better shooters in the league right now is Pavel Dorofeev. And he got another power play goal. And what a great play from Marner to set it up. Yeah. And anytime Colorado got close, Hart made the key save that he had to make. 36 of them, I think, was the final total.
11: Yeah. Just to revisit Cale Makar. And again, you know, we're recording this Friday morning. So, you know, the news will be out eventually, whether he's available for game two or not. You know, based on what I've heard of the injury, and we'll just leave it at upper body. I don't think anybody knows the specifics per se. But it does sound like it's one of those things where he could play. It's just a question of pain threshold, you know, ability to play at the level he's capable of, right, and all of those things. But if he doesn't, if he's not available in game two,

0: in danger of injuring yourself worse. And once the doctors get through that with him and the answer is yes or no, if it gets to no, you know, it is what it is. It's a pain tolerance thing. Then you have to decide at what level can I play? Am I 70%, 80%, 90%? And is that going to be good or good enough as opposed to whoever replaces me playing at 100%?
1: Mm-hmm.
0: And so those become the decisions. But for Makar, he got crunched by that Adam Klapka from Calgary right at the end of the regular season. And that guy's like a snowplow. Like he's ginormous. And Makar got injured there. He missed, I think, 6 or 7 games. Then he came back and Marcus Foligno hit him in game one against Minnesota. That was a spectacular looking hit. And he was banged up for that. Then he got hurt in game five again. He's clearly fighting it. And I mean, this is not earth shattering by any means, but there's no way Colorado is the same team, the President's Trophy team, without Makar. I mean, he's a real reason why they're in the position they're in. So they're, and the other part to this too is Vegas is a forecheck team. They're an aggressive team. If Makar's in, you know, the word goes right through the locker room right away that he's in. Every chance you get to finish, you finish him. And it's not a, for those that are newer to the sport, it's not anything other than, you're not going out of your way, but when you get near him, make sure you run into him.
1: Yeah.
0: Make sure you put him up against the glass so he's got to absorb contact as much as you can. And there's a couple of things he's probably dealing with, and they impact just every part of the game. And it's a tough one, but man, they are, Vegas comes in. I said in our open, what an enormous opportunity to steal home ice.
1: Ooh.
0: And they've already done it. They can take a stranglehold of the series if they play another game and get the same result. But if Vegas plays the same way, without Makar, it's a real problem.
1: You know, what impresses you most about Vegas, like in terms of this momentum build? And you need that. And sometimes it's the intangibles. It's the missing ingredient that every team in the National Hockey League desperately searches for this time of year, right? How do you get to that place where, I mean, confidence is obvious, but you just find a way to find that extra gear. And it's not the same guys every single game, even though in Vegas's case, it has been Marner, Dorofeyev, go down the list. Now, Carter Hart continues to play as well as he's played in goal. Are there other aspects of this Vegas team that have caught your eye in a short period of time?
0: I think the one thing that I notice is that they've got so many guys that have been through this before. And the game, so maybe this is unfair, but the game went really well for them the other night. Nobody looked frustrated that they weren't doing enough. They just go out, come back, go out and come back. You can see as the game's going on, Colorado was starting to get a little frustrated. And so Vegas, they check well, they defend well. You know who's had an amazing playoff under the radar is Shea Theodore.
1: Yeah.
0: And in game one, he had 4 shots, five hits and 7 blocks. And they defend really, really strongly. And in the first game, they didn't get stretched out. So Colorado's speed wasn't as much of a factor, but it looks like nobody particularly stresses too much. They just do their job. They come back to the bench. Somebody else goes and does their job. Would you have thought Vegas, if you were a big picture look, Vegas would be, 7 wins from the Stanley Cup and Jack Eichel's got 1 goal?
1: No,
0: I wouldn't think that. And that's where they sit.
1: No. What's the experience been like with John Tortorella? So far, so good.
0: He's a happy guy. He's you know what? Like I can't explain what happened and why it happened because it shouldn't have happened.

0: after the Minnesota series. Like, that just should not have happened. And they all got their toes stepped on, and they should have.
1: Yeah.
0: But, you know, I had a chance to talk to him kind of unexpectedly and for like 15 minutes. And he's just so relaxed and grateful to be back in the game. Like, grateful right. to have a team like this to coach. He mentioned several times how much he loved it in Philly. And he said it was just like how gut-wrenching it was, because he goes, and he said this too. Look, Danny's doing it the right way. They've got to rebuild. But when the guys are grinding along, and then at the deadline, they trade for the future, he goes, it's gut-wrenching.
1: Yeah.
0: To it, right? But that's what a rebuild is. And so they moved on and they hired Talk. And he just, you know, he's on his farm, and he gets this text, and an hour later he's in a plane, and he just, I don't know. He's not stressed. He's not, I think it's all gravy right now for him. But I watched when the game started there. It's not like he's back there just watching the game. Like, you know, like the torch is there, right? And he said the one thing that he felt was when he came in, he thought they had become a little tentative somehow. Mm-hmm. And he wanted to see if he could put a couple things in place to make a very good team a little bit more up on their toes. And right. since he's been here, 16-4-1. So whatever the tweak to the system might have been, aggressively, they've kind of bought the program. And I mean, that's a pretty hell of a good record.
1: Yeah, and look, Kelly McCrimmon would not be proud of the fact that he had to fire Bruce Cassidy at the time of the year when he had to fire him. No general manager enjoys firing people, head coaches. But it's pretty obvious that he, after games, days, weeks of watching this team sag and probably seeing what individual players weren't doing anymore, came to the realization, right? Okay, we got to cut bait here. We're running out of runway, and the only thing that matters is trying to get this back on track as quickly as we can for the postseason. And if you revisit that, so as hard as it is to get to that place, make that determination that you've got to fire a decorated coach in Cassidy, then you make the leap to go for, well, who's the obvious guy? I'm not so sure every one of us would have put our hand up to say, I know who it is. It's John Tortorella. Right. Like, I don't think that would have happened. So George McPhee and Kelly McCrimmon don't want the credit for that because there's blood on their hands in doing it. But now they look like geniuses. Bruce Cassidy's a good coach. He's going to land in a good spot, and he'll probably win again. But this is what good management groups do when they've got the support of ownership to make decisions like that time of year, right?
0: Well, they are, if we don't know that they are ruthless in their pursuit of victory, like, we should know this. It's 9 years in, and they never stop trying to win.
1: No.
0: Never. Even at the deadline this year, they're not going along very well, and they trade for Cole Smith and Nick Dowd. And you're like, they're still trying to win. They're not saying, they're not in the position yet where they go, nah, we're just going to let it go till next year. Five conference finals in 9 years.
1: It's wild.
0: And from the second they were christened the team, they knew the rules better than the other GMs, and they just, you know, stampeded their way through the expansion process. They have been as sharp and ruthless and, oh man, I mean, like, successful. I mean, this is it's an unprecedented first decade in existence for sure.
1: Yeah. Admirable for sure.
0: 100%. You might find it heavy handed at time, but they're trying to win. They're trying to win. And they're like, you know, Bruce Cassidy was unemployed, and he's probably got three job offers already in theory. Right.
1: Yeah.
0: People want him to coach. He's a terrific coach. I would say one of the best coaches in the game. One of the smartest guys, X's and O's in the game. And I've been told that several times by many different people. and they had to make a lousy decision. And now they're in the conference final, and it's turned out to be the right one again.
1: And look, I mean, we'll move on here, but I said this on Overdrive, and more I'm digesting the position of the Vegas Golden Knights in not allowing Cassidy, not grant him permission to speak with the Oilers or the Los Angeles Kings. And it's all based on that same vein. Because, look, they had a front row seat in watching Bruce Cassidy have the impact and influence that he had on the Vegas Golden Knights winning the Stanley Cup. Why would they want him to go to Edmonton when they control that process and probably will undoubtedly have to beat Vegas to perhaps win a Stanley Cup? So I don't feel sorry for Bruce. I mean, I don't. And I kind of appreciate, you know, just the just the jam that Vegas has, because not many owners, Ray, you know this, including multi-billionaire owners, are willing to chew on $4.5 million to keep a guy away from another bench. It doesn't happen. It doesn't.
0: It does not happen. It does not feel right to me. It appears to be like, if it was illegal, the league would have ruled on it.
1: Correct.
0: And so, but it doesn't, I don't know why, it just doesn't feel right. So, but again, they do things and they're like, we're trying to win.
1: Yeah.
0: It, in a sense, it also tells you what they think of Bruce Cassidy.
1: Yes.
0: Right.
1: Yeah.
0: Right.
1: Like, yeah, that supports my point on, what he could do and what he did for them firsthand. Absolutely. One quick thought before we wrap up headlines here. So the Maple Leafs have started their process, and they're early in hiring a coach, early in the process, in the sense that they're making their calls and having those interviews and the virtual interviews, nothing in person just yet. And it's a hard question for you to answer because we don't know what the roster is going to look like. But given the market, do they need an NHL experienced coach, or are they okay with an American League guy? I mean, the David Carl speculation's been out there. What do you see if the roster doesn't dramatically change? You know, and you don't have to name names, but what type of coach is the best fit?
0: Well, I don't know, because I don't know what their plan is, for what their vision is for the next year or two. Right? Like, right. That would be formulated at the draft.
1: And so if
0: they decide to try and move up and get another second round or first round pick, does that mean they're looking forward more down the road? Well, that would mean a younger guy to me. If they're trying to bring in immediate help and somehow think that they can get to the level of these other teams immediately, you know, try and preserve Austin Matthews' desire to stay in Toronto, well, then maybe that's a more veteran coach. But I'll say this, you have to remember, when you say like an AHL coach, at one time, nobody knew who the hell John Cooper was.
1: Yeah, fair.
0: He was an AHL coach. There are plenty of really good coaches that are outside the NHL. And there are plenty of good coaches that are assistant coaches that most of them we don't know anything about, other than they're the guy that stands to the left or the right of the head coach.
1: Mm-hmm.
0: So I would say it would be, you would really be shrinking your search if you said they had to have NHL experience. Mm-hmm. Now, if I'm hiring an AHL guy, I would like to have an experienced guy beside him to help with some of the pressures that will come in Toronto. But I would not be, if they're looking forward, which I think they should be, I don't think they should be looking immediately. They should be looking forward. I wouldn't be locked into an NHL coach only.
1: All right, those are your headlines. Thank you to the Canadian Brewhouse.
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11: Who's it a favorite for?
10: Well, not you, and evidently no longer me, because 0 for 3.
11: Look at how smug. Yeah. Look how smug he is coming in here.
10: Zuby, Zuby, Zuby. What were you, Chris Sabunia, 2 for 3 in that Eastern Conference opener?
12: I did get two. I got Philip Deneau and I got Juraj Slafkovský. So yeah, I had a night. Ray's calling it over, but we got a lot of runway still here.
11: Oh no, we don't. Not the way this is going. This is like they're putting the election map up right now, and they're you know. I do have a question, though. You know, when Drakes was reading the tagline, you know, and in Canada, 7 days in a row, you get a free coffee. So Rashog must have a free bucket of coffee. Like, he's 7 days in a row, isn't he?
10: Yeah, of Ofer. Ryan Ofer Rashog, yeah.
11: Yeah. I mean, he must be... They must be growing the beans in his backyard by this time. Like,
12: we have to get Zuby, seven in a row right, not just be satisfied. It's not a participation.
11: Oh, I misheard that. I see.
10: Although he has a collection of those from his youth, but that's fine too.
12: So, Dregs, you never officially chimed in, though. I thought maybe you were saving a big reveal for this.
10: No, sorry.
12: All right, so I was fortunate to get a deuce there last night. I pushed my total up to 7. Dregs, you're still in second. You got 4. Ray's in third. He's got 3. Rashog, miraculously, still with the donut. And but there's a game every night. You know, there's
10: we're still in it, Ray.
12: Game every night. We gotta remember to all play is the big thing. So I will continue with my daily reminder. And
11: please,
12: We'll see how it plays out. I'm happy with my performance last night, but I'm not doing a victory dance yet.
10: Good for you. All right, Zuby. Thanks, brother.
12: Yeah.
10: It's Chris Abunia wrapping up our Tim's Hockey Challenge for another week. Looking forward to the prognosticating we need to do going into the weekend. Yeah. So we got to get you out the door. You're heading over to the morning skate. Get fired up for game 2.
11: Yeah, we'll see. We'll get a quick look, see at Cale Makar skating, which he will be, but what the next step will be. How about Jared Bednar the other day? There, someone says, is Cale a possibility for game 1? No. Like, he doesn't fool around. We're not this game time stuff, right?
10: And he's not messing around.
11: I quite like that. So we'll get a look this morning, and clearly an enormous game for Colorado.
10: Yeah. All right, buddy. We'll be watching, we'll be listening, and looking forward to the next edition of Ray and Dregs early in the week.
11: Yeah, the series will change a great deal in the next couple of days, both in Carolina and here in Denver. So we'll see you over the weekend. Everybody have a great weekend. Dregs, thanks, man, and thanks for listening, everybody.
10: Yep, Steve Travels, right? And thank you to our sponsors who continue to support Ray and Dregs. Our title sponsor, Tim Hortons, thank you. Thank you to the Canadian Brewhouse as well. Until next time, have a great weekend. Stay safe, everybody.

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15: Coudreau wins goal for Canada.
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18: Okay, it's time for the next step.
3: Hello and welcome to She's Got Game, the show that is toujours fun. I am Michaela Schreider, she is Vanessa Sanchez, and we are with you for the next hour or so, taking you through the week that was in the world of women's sports. And what a week it was, Vanessa. We have a Walter Cup champion. The Montreal Victoire are the first Canadian team to take home the Walter Cup in PWHL history.
6: They are victorious.
3: They literally lived up to their name.
6: They did, finally.
3: Yeah.
6: Took them 3 years.
3: Been a long time. We'll get into all that. We'll get into the series against Ottawa. We will eulogize the PWHL season. Also an update from the WNBA. The Toronto Tempo are actually looking really good.
6: Yeah.
3: We also have very exciting. Our Rainbow Railroad fundraiser is back. So we'll talk about that. But let's start with the biggest news of the week, Vanessa, and that is the Montreal Victoire are Walter Cup champions.
6: Mm-hmm.
3: Marie-Philippe Poulin is your Atlanta Class MVP.
6: Mm-hmm.
3: We got to witness this in Ottawa on Wednesday night as Montreal defeated Ottawa 4-0 in the final game, defeating them in four games in the series and becoming the first ever Canadian Walter Cup champions.
6: They did it. I'm so grateful they did it in front of us.
3: Yes.
6: First of all, because we were not going to be able to make it to game five, unfortunately. So, I mean, obviously we wanted a series, and Ottawa did make it a series in winning game three in front of a very large hometown crowd on Monday. But yeah, Montreal came out with that win. Like, it was pretty even for most of the game. It looked, at one point I was like, oh, we're going to have to go into overtime.
3: Mm-hmm.
6: And I'm too tired for that.
3: Oh my God.
6: Even though we did have that coffee and then I was still up till 4 a.m. anyways. But yeah, I really had a feeling like, you know what? Even after, you know, when it was 1-0, I was like, I still have hope that Ottawa can tie it up. But Montreal was just too dominant. They needed this win too badly.
3: Yeah.
6: To hold off any longer. They were not going to wait until a game five on Saturday. It had to be done last night.
3: It was 1-0 until the third period. Mm-hmm. So it was very close. And this whole series was close. Like, it is kind of unfortunate that the last game ended on such a lopsided score, because I don't think it's indicative of Gwyneth Phillips' performance or how close this series really was. Every other game was decided in either the final minute or overtime.
6: Mm-hmm.
3: Abby Rock got the first goal in the second period, and then she got essentially the nail in the coffin goal with a jailbreak goal in the third period to release Marie-Philippe Poulin from the penalty box and make it 2-0 for Montreal. That felt like an insurmountable hill to climb out of, or hole to climb out of for Ottawa, just given the way that Montreal was playing. And then obviously two extra goals after that. But like, it was a closer score than 4-0 indicated.
6: Absolutely.
3: You know what I mean?
6: Like, yes. Yeah.
3: I know that sounds weird, but like, if you watch the game, like, this wasn't a runaway until the final minutes.
6: Exactly. No, it very much seems like that first goal, as soon as it happened, it just felt like Ottawa was up next. They were pushing for a goal. They had some really good chances, and it felt, I really did have hope, and I had belief that Ottawa was going to score another one. The second goal, yeah, okay. Then it was like, maybe it's going to be a little bit tougher. But until that final goal, it felt like there was still a chance.
3: Yep.
6: There was still hope in the room. There was, you know, the Charge fans were amazing. They were incredible. We talk a lot about how great it is to be at Place Bell, and I was going to say the Habs fans. Oh my goodness.
3: Ooh.
6: I'm sure there's a lot of overlap.
3: Not you,
6: but the Victoire fans are so passionate and so great. It's so fun to be in that building. But I do not think I have ever been inside of CTC with that passionate of a crowd before.
3: Yeah.
6: Especially on Monday night, game three. It set a record. It's the highest postseason attendance the PWHL has ever seen. And I know you can't measure these things, but like, I don't think the CTC has had that level of passion.
3: No.
6: Even, I'm going to say, for Sens playoff games.
3: Oh, absolutely.
6: When those happened.
3: Like, respect to, and I am a Sens fan, but like, I've been in that building during Sens playoff games. I've been in that building during Eastern Conference final games, and I have never experienced it being that loud
6: or
3: that much energy.
6: Mm-hmm.
3: it was unbelievable. Monday in particular was unbelievable. And we'll get into that game because I do think it's important to talk about the actual like game itself. Mm-hmm. But Wednesday night, like fans showed up again. I believe it was just over 13,000 or 12,000 fans on Wednesday night. They stayed right until the end, right? Yeah. Like their team just lost and they stayed to watch them salute the crowd, but then they also stayed for the presentation of the Walter Cup. And there's a lot of Victoire fans there too. Like they travel very well. It's not that far. But it was, I thought it was really impressive that like there was no one was leaving.
6: Yeah. I feel like I've never really seen that before. Like you're paying to go to a game. Tickets these days are not very cheap, no matter what game you're going to. And like, you want to get your money's worth. Mm-hmm. I do understand if your team loses, not wanting to see the other team celebrate.
3: That's fair.
6: And, you know, not to pick on Minnesota because they're not, they weren't even in this final, but I'm gonna. If this was Minnesota, I wouldn't have stayed. No. I probably would have left, even if I spent the money. Like, but the fact that it was a Canadian team winning, the fact that, okay, yeah, it's the Victoire, maybe Ottawa's biggest rivals just by virtue of, like, geography, getting to watch MPP lift the Walter Cup, that's, you don't leave for that.
3: No.
6: You stay for that. And the Charge fans, really, they stayed. And they seemed like, I was looking around from, you know, we watched the game from very high up in the press box. And I was looking around to see the, like, pockets of Charge fans that were around. And they were so respectful and, like, they were clapping. I think they were genuinely having a good time. It sucks to see your team lose.
3: Yeah.
6: In the final. Absolutely. That is devastating. But then, like, if you put that part aside, if you're able to put that part aside, you're still getting to watch history be made. You're still getting to watch the greatest hockey player of our generation lift the championship that she fought really hard for. And she mentioned it in the post-game press conference a couple of times. But, you know, playing in the PWHPA in front of hundreds of fans, if they were lucky, and not even knowing who was going to be on a given team, you know, on the upcoming weekend or whatever, going from that just a few years ago to this, to like such just history being made.
3: Yeah.
6: Yeah. Anyway, all that to say, if I was a Charge fan, if I had paid for a ticket, I'd do the same thing. I'd stick around to watch.
3: Absolutely. You're watching history. And I think we need to talk about Marie-Philippe Poulin, because this wasn't just, you know, the first Canadian team to win the Walter Cup. It, like, the what it means for Marie-Philippe Poulin to win this championship can't be understated, because, you know, she's 34 and I think she has a lot of hockey left, but we are looking at less time remaining in her career than there is behind her.
6: It's like when we talk about my dog.
3: No.
6: Like he's 10 and he's not a puppy anymore.
3: Yeah.
6: But he's still, you know, he's still jumping and running around.
3: Yeah.
6: Yeah. We could still got some time.
3: Exactly.
6: Left,
3: exactly. Lots of time left. But as soon as the PWHL started, it's like, okay, when is Marie-Philippe Poulin getting a championship? Mm-hmm. Because that's all she has left to win. She's won at every other level. And even as there are more teams every year, and as the competition, like, there's a lot of parity in this league. Every year that she didn't win a championship, I think everyone got a little nervous.
6: For sure.
3: For her to finish her career potentially without a Walter Cup, like, that would feel empty, right? So her getting the Walter Cup and kind of finishing that level of like winning at every level in her career, but also, like you said, like, the full circle moment of she has been through almost every iteration of professional women's hockey in this country that wasn't sustainable. Mm-hmm. The CWHL, she won here in Ottawa as a member of Le Canadien in 2017.
6: You pulled up a picture.
3: I sure did. And I'll tell you, there weren't that many people in that crowd. Mm-hmm. She obviously then, with the folded CWHL, joined the PWHPA, put her career on hold, put their careers on hold to eventually build what is now the PWHL. Like, she is here because of the work that her and her teammates put into this league, and she deserves to be a champion as well. Like, she's a champion both on and off the ice, right? Like, the Walter Cup wouldn't exist if not for her.
6: Exactly.
3: And I think watching her win that was so, so special. Mm-hmm. And you know, top it all off, she's also the Alana Kloss MVP for the playoffs, which made total sense. 8 points in 9 playoff games, 4 goals, 4 assists. 2 of those were game winners. you know, she was one of the best playoff performers, especially the Minnesota series. Like, she was completely dominant in that. So I think that absolutely made sense. And I mean, she literally is Captain Clutch, man.
6: Exactly. Like, she has earned that nickname a million times over. And just like every time she's on the ice, just like re-solidifies that that's who she is. Mm-hmm. There were some other options for the MVP. Mm-hmm. You and I had to put our votes in.
3: Yep.
6: It was a bit stressful for us.
3: Very stressful.
6: We got stressed because we were afraid that we were jinxing things, because obviously it doesn't have anything to do with what's happening on the ice. It's all what we're doing in the press box. It's mm-hmm. It's all entirely our little superstitions. The both goalies in this series absolutely could have won this, and it wouldn't have been a shock if either one of them. Gwenna Phillips did not have a great game. By the end of it, obviously.
3: Yeah, she didn't have a great third period.
6: She didn't have a great third period. That's a great way to put it. Especially that jailbreak goal. Mm. That was a beautiful goal.
3: That's the thing. There was no stopping that. That was, oh my God. That goal was so good.
6: But other than that, like that goal, that entire period aside, I think she really could have made a very good case for, I mean, Ottawa. We say it all the time, I know, and we've been saying it for years. Ottawa would be nowhere without their goaltender.
3: Mm-hmm.
6: It was like that when Emerson Mashmeyer was around, and it's been like that since Gwyneth Phillips has been their number one.
3: Yeah.
6: And so she very well could have won the award.
3: Yep.
6: And Renee Desbien. Jesus Murphy.
3: I think she was a very close second
6: for
3: MVP.
6: Mm-hmm.
3: 9.44 save percentage, which is unbelievable. Two shutouts in the playoffs, a 1.4 goals against average. Like, she's a brick wall.
6: Mm-hmm.
3: And like, you saw it in game four, in particular on Wednesday night, Ottawa came out firing. And the shot totals don't really reflect it because they weren't very high. But I thought that, like, at one point, Ottawa couldn't buy a goal, but they were doing doing everything short of scoring.
6: Mm-hmm.
3: And the reason they couldn't score was in Renee Desbien.
6: Mm-hmm.
3: She's a difference maker.
6: Yeah.
3: She had an amazing playoffs, but so did Gwyneth Phillips, man. Mm-hmm. 9.29 save percentage. She faced the second most shots of any goalie in the playoffs behind Anne Renee Desbien. Mm-hmm. We know her workload is always high in Ottawa.
6: Yeah.
3: They are a team that they sit back, they do rely on their goaltending, they let their goaltender get peppered, and they wait for the other team to make a mistake and they pounce on
6: mm-hmm.
3: it. And that that requires your goalie to be sharp all the time. And Gwyneth Phillips throughout the season, very solid, throughout the playoffs, very solid, much like she was last year,
6: mm-hmm.
3: right? She was amazing in the playoffs last year. She got them to the Walter Cup final last year, and she did it again this
6: mm-hmm.
3: year.
6: I always wonder, like, you see so many goalies that do that for an entire playoff run, for a whole postseason, will just like stand on their heads. And I think I know that I'm thinking more like NHL. You'll see this goalie who just is an absolute phenom, but it's very flash in the pan.
3: Mm-hmm.
6: He comes back the next year and he can't repeat it. And I feel like it happens so often in the NHL. And, you know, I know we don't have like a huge sample size. It's season three of the PWHL, but Gwyneth Phillips doing it 2 years in a row is wildly impressive.
3: Yeah.
6: Yeah.
3: Well, yeah, because she was also a young goalie.
6: Mm-hmm.
3: So there was every reason to believe, like, oh, was that 1 year really what we're going to see? And she so far, she's proven yes.
6: Mm-hmm.
3: So I think you're right to say, like, yeah, sometimes young goalies come up and they do really well for a little bit because no one has a book on them.
6: Mm-hmm.
3: And then everyone gets a book on them and they figure out how to score.
6: Exactly.
3: And we have not seen that with Gwyneth Phillips yet.
6: We have not.
3: And that's good for Charge fans.
6: And she won an Olympic gold medal in between that, too.
3: Oh, look at that.
6: Yeah. Is she good?
3: Breaking news.
6: Good.
3: Gwyneth Phillips, good at hockey. Two other candidates, I guess, mm-hmm. for MVP that I want to shout out. Laura Stacey, seven
6: yes.
3: points in nine games. She did have a hat trick where the team lost. But I thought, you know what? She deserved credit for that hat trick. And Rebecca Leslie, six
6: yes.
3: points in eight games, four goals, two assists. She tied Marie-Philippe Poulin for goal scoring in the playoffs.
6: Mm-hmm.
3: She scored the game winner on Monday in front of a hometown crowd, which was amazing. I thought she deserved a lot of credit for her performance in these playoffs.
6: Absolutely. I want to talk about both of them, but yeah, let's talk about Rebecca Leslie. I feel like she is very often a difference maker on this team. She is a leader without having a letter on her chest. Like you said, like a hometown hero. People love cheering for her because she is It is kind of like a rare thing, but, you know, Montreal has it. They've got their Montreal players. And for Ottawa to have such a star in Rebecca Leslie that they get to cheer for, it's so special. And I find it, I don't know, I love how she's a very measured person. Mm-hmm. She seems to be, you know, she keeps her cool a lot. She's very good at media. You know, she's very well trained, and I'm fascinated when we go into those post game press conferences and I see her just like from a comms perspective. I love to watch her like stay on message, but I also love when she shows a little bit of emotion.
3: Mm-hmm.
6: And she did that after game three. She you could tell how much that meant to her, that game meant to her, and doing it in that arena in front of that crowd. It was, I'm so happy that we got to witness it live. It was so fun.
3: And let's hear from her, because after, like you said, in that post game press conference, she did she kind of talked about what it meant to her to score the game winner in the Canadian Tire Center, her hometown crowd.
9: Honestly, at a loss for words. It's so special. It's such an honor to play for my hometown, to see, you know, a record breaking crowd. Obviously, growing up in Ottawa, I've always known that it's a hockey community, but to see the crowd come out every game, whether it was at TD Place or at CTC, it's just so special. And yeah, nothing kind of compares to how I felt in that moment. It was truly such an honor.
3: That is Rebecca Leslie talking about what it was like to score the game winner in front of her hometown crowd here in Ottawa at the Canadian Tire Center. Great playoffs, great regular season. She was one of Ottawa's best players.
6: She was.
3: And kind of sneaky, right? Like, we didn't... Rebecca Leslie is a great player, and she always has been, but she, in the PWHL, kind of, like, had trouble finding her footing, or, like, she was kind of a depth player.
6: Mm-hmm.
3: And then she comes to Ottawa, 23 points in 30 games, 14 goals. She was tied for second overall in goal scoring.
6: That's
3: for the
6: wild
3: season. Very impressive year for her, and she continued that into the playoffs. She was one of Ottawa's best players, for sure.
6: Yeah.
3: You want to talk about Laura Stacey?
6: She's just so fun.
3: So can we talk about her Fonglay asset? She, listen, Rebecca Leslie, it's Rebecca Leslie, Laura Stacey.
6: Okay, no, let's talk about Rebecca Leslie, though. She can do post-game press conferences in French and English.
3: She was asked a French question and said, okay, I'm going to do my best, and then proceeded to speak perfect French.
6: Impeccable.
3: Let's go. Yeah. Both have two first names as well.
6: They do. Rebecca Leslie, Laura Stacey. Okay, so Laura Stacey also speaks French.
3: She sure does.
6: In an accent that I have never heard before.
3: No, I have, every time I speak French. She gave representation to all of us Ontarians who do our best.
6: Yes, exactly.
3: Who fight for our lives, but do our best to speak French. And I think she is fluent in French, because, like, she seems it. She just, like, the accent is still there, which is fine. It's going to happen when you speak another language.
6: Her wife is the complete opposite.
3: They are the inverse of each other.
6: Yeah, yin and yang. It's perfect.
3: And can we talk about watching the wives win the Walter Cup championship together? How great was this?
6: That's so nice. Like, we've seen, like, siblings do it before. You see siblings win in any kind of championship. But is this the first married couple to ever win a championship together?
3: That we know of. Yeah.
6: Because, like, I feel like even in soccer, I can't think of any.
3: Not married.
6: Maybe dating.
3: And, like, maybe the international level. Laura Stacey and Marie-Philippe Poulin would have won a gold medal together in Beijing.
6: That's true. Yeah.
3: But they weren't married then. I think they were obviously dating. And I'm sure in soccer there were couples who won at the international level. I'm hard pressed to think of. I don't know, did Beth Mead and Viv Miedema win at all at Arsenal?
6: Oh, like, well,
3: I don't know if they won any championships that year.
6: Did.
3: Anyway,
6: no.
3: It was really cool watching them win together. Let's be honest. So, just such a great moment.
6: Yeah.
3: This is why we love women's sports, man.
6: Like, truly. Yeah. Go on.
3: The wife line photo of Abby Rock, Laura Stacey, and MPP afterwards was 10 out of 10.
6: That is cute. Yeah. I still can't believe that we get to witness this. Like, I know it should be more normal now. Mm-hmm. And it does, you know, we go to games all season long, and it is normal when you're watching regular season. But there was something about being in that arena for game three and game four, watching just these really massive games that, like, it feels so historic.
3: And it still is.
6: It still is. I still get chills.
3: Yeah.
6: I still feel so grateful that we get to be there and watch it.
3: It's normal and still, like, it's okay to acknowledge that we didn't have this 4 years ago.
6: Yeah.
3: Right? Like, the last time there was a championship handed out in women's hockey in this arena, there were not that many people there.
6: Mm-hmm.
3: So I think I'll never get tired of it. I think it's going to, you know, the kids growing up in this generation will never know a world without professional women's sports being available, and that's amazing. But we did not always have that, and I think it's totally fair to acknowledge that and still be enamored by it.
6: Yeah.
3: On the other side, it is a tough loss for Ottawa.
6: Yeah.
3: And we saw that in the post game. Obviously, a tough year for Carla McLeod. She's been through a lot off the ice as well, going through treatment for breast cancer, and she stepped away from the team for a bit. And then came back, and in the post-game press conference, it was Carla, it was Brianne Jenner, and Jocelyn Larocque, and they were asked about, you know, Carla's impact on the team, and Brianne Jenner gave a really great answer, and Carla got emotional, and then Carla also provided some, you know, insight onto her year as well.
17: I had more variables than I'm used to. I had bigger challenges this year than I ever anticipated. And as a leader of a group, you never want to step away. You don't want to miss anything. You don't want to not be helping your crew. And when I had to step away, it was unbelievable to me how this team, players and staff, just engulfed me with support, love, and said, go take care of you. We got us. And they delivered on it. So when I talk about being proud, certainly there's a component on ice. This group got better every day. But who they are as women, who they are as leaders, and how they impacted everyone, including me, it won't be lost on me how much I needed it.
3: It is Ottawa Charge head coach Carla McLeod talking about her year and everything that she's been through. Very emotional post-game press conference.
6: Oh my God, was it ever. I've never been in a post-game press conference where most people were crying.
3: Yeah.
6: Like, at the table, and also just like the media.
3: Yeah, us.
6: Us, yeah. Yeah. There were lots of sniffles.
3: It speaks to how much she means to, like media and coaches and players. Like, yeah, sometimes media asks tough questions, but there's a lot of respect between those two groups.
6: Mm-hmm.
3: I think there's so much respect between Carla McLeod and the media because she's such a great head coach for media.
6: Yes.
3: She gives you thoughtful answers. She gives you energetic answers. She doesn't give you these canned answers. She's not snippy or combative in media. She's very respectful and she understands that you have to do a job.
6: Yeah.
3: And she gives you something to work with, right? And she's so great. Every post-game press conference, I feel like we learn something about the team and their dynamic and their approach because she puts so much thought into her answers. And she's also just a great person. And I think there's a lot of respect there. And you saw that in that post-game press conference, just how much she means to not just the players, but to the media and the fans.
6: Yeah, watching her as she was giving that answer, most of the media was tearing up / crying. But to watch the two players next to her, Jocelyn Larocque and Brianne Jenner, were sitting on either side of her, and just like the respect that they have for her and the appreciation that they have for what she's gone through. I mean, like they said, like she went through adversity this year more than most people. And this team went through some pretty unique stuff. And like, it takes a very strong person to do what she did this season. And her players really respect her for that. And you can't help but respect her for that too.
3: Oh, yeah.
6: Because you see like that team room loves her.
3: Oh, they do.
6: Yeah.
3: Yeah. So tough loss, very challenging year for Carla McLeod, but a lot of respect in that locker room for sure. All right, still to come on She's Got Game, we've got PWHL expansion news and an update from the WNBA. 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
18: That is right. You're listening to She's Got Game here on the TSN Radio Network. I am Michaela. She is Vanessa. Vanessa, we're not done talking about the PWHL.
19: God, there's still so many things to say. I'm not ready to give this season up.
18: Oh, no. We're going to cling. You can pry this season from my cold, dead hands. Thank you very much. One very quick question. Do we think the Montreal Victoires are going to be heading to Las Vegas to party with Flava Flav?
19: God, I hope so.
18: They got the invite.
19: They did. Let's and MGM go. Has provided. They came in clutch with the extra hotel rooms, according to Flava Flav.
18: I did not see Flava Flav being the ally that we need in women's sports, but you know what? I'll take it.
19: He has been doing this for years now.
18: Yeah.
19: And, like, I think it was very quiet at first, and people have, like, made it a thing, and so now it's a thing, and... But, like, what a gem of a man.
18: It started with the rugby team, right?
19: Yes.
18: He, like, funded the rugby team a couple years ago.
19: Yeah, I think it was even... What did it start with that? I think
18: that's the first time I heard about it. So yeah. You're right. It was probably going on behind the scenes
19: for
18: a long time.
19: There was like water polo too. There
18: Hell
19: was
18: yeah.
19: like a lot of just like those smaller Olympic athletes, teams, events, whatever, that don't get very much love very often. But yeah, he did have a huge thing with the rugby team. And now he has She Weekend coming up in July, originally called She Got Game Weekend, but I guess he heard from our lawyers. So it's now called She Weekend.
18: Whatever. We just wanted an invite, guys. That's all we wanted. Okay. We also have PWHL expansion news to get to.
19: Mm-hmm.
18: So we had known about Detroit. We had known about Hamilton and Las Vegas. And now we know that San Jose will be the next confirmed PWHL team.
19: Yes. And I'm into it. I really think that, like, I don't want to like be that guy. Are we expanding too much too quick? I am a bit afraid of that.
18: People keep asking me that, and I'm like, I don't know. Amy Shear seems to know what she's doing. Amy Shear and Jana Hefford know way more about this than I do. And I, like, listen, it's fair to ask the questions, like, mm-hmm. when you grow that fast. But like, I also think that the PWHL outgrew a lot of spaces real quick.
19: That's fair.
18: Right? Look here in Ottawa. Like, they outgrew TD Place.
19: Oh, yeah.
18: Immediately.
19: Yeah.
18: So I do think it's fair to say, like, are they expanding too fast, or was there just this much of a gap? Right? We had no professional hockey when hockey's one of the biggest sports in the continent.

0: award nominations to get into in the PWHL. We have forward of the year, goalie of the year, and defender of the year. Let's start with defense.
1: Okay.
0: We've got Sophie Jakes, Megan Keller, and Haley Wynn.
1: Mm-hmm.
0: In the goaltender of the year category, we've got Anne-Renee Debien, Erin Frankel, Gwyneth Phillips. And then in the forward of the year, we've got Taylor Heiss, Breanne Jenner, and Kelly Ponick.
1: Yes.
0: Any major surprises there for you?
1: I won't lie to you. I was a little bit surprised that Breanne Jenner was up there.
0: Really?
1: But I love to see it. Mm. I know that she has been incredibly important for Ottawa.
0: Mm-hmm.
1: She has, I mean, had a great career, obviously, but to have played as long as she has and still be scoring and outputting like she has. She had a career high 12 goals, 14 assists for 26 points this year. Like, she's still got it.
0: Yeah.
1: And she's got it so much that, like, the league has recognized it and has nominated for her for this award.
0: Mm-hmm.
1: That's, I was shocked. No, not shocked. I was pleasantly surprised.
0: Yeah.
1: Yeah.
0: Yeah. No, I'm with you. I'm happy that she was nominated because you're right. The impact on Ottawa can't be understated.
1: Yeah.
0: I'll be very honest. I had a hand in voting.
1: Mm-hmm.
0: And I did vote for her.
1: Did you?
0: I sure did. My forward of the year votes were Kelly Ponick, Breanne Jenner, and Jesse Eldridge.
1: Okay.
0: My defender of the year, Megan Keller, Sophie Jakes. I had Nicole Gosling. I wanted to give her a little love.
1: Instead of Haley Wynn. How did they get two players from Boston?
0: You know what?
1: Come on.
0: I do have Haley Wynn in other categories, but I'll talk about that when the rest of the nominations come out. And then goalie of the year, I had exactly who was nominated. Mm-hmm. Anne-Renee Debien, Erin Frankel, Gwyneth Phillips. It just made sense.
1: They're the best goaltenders. Yeah. And yeah, even though Erin Frankel apparently has two of the best defenders in front of her, she still is a really amazing goalie. How did they let any goal in this year? It really is a miracle. Those are the best ones.
0: Yeah.
1: Yeah.
0: So we'll get the rest of the nominations in the next week or so. So next mm-hmm. week's show, we can dive right into it. Let's talk about the WNBA.
1: Let's do that.
0: Because don't look now. Are the Toronto Tempo good?
1: I think they actually might be. Thrills me. Like, I can't even explain to you how exciting that is.
0: I don't want to standings watch too early, but they are in a playoff spot. We are 5 games into the season, but they are in a playoff spot. They are 3-2 on the season so far. They are on a 2-game winning streak, which, yes, that's a winning streak.
1: That's a winning streak.
0: I'll say it.
1: Mm-hmm.
0: And they're above 500. They beat Phoenix 98-90 on Tuesday night. Brittany Sykes had 31 points and Marina Mabry had 30 points.
1: Incredible. Like, it is still early, but like, they're up there with they're okay in a playoff spot, but they're tied with Dallas, with Chicago, and with Indiana in terms of a win-loss record. So they're up there for an expansion team. There's Portland in 12th. Interesting.
0: Fun matchup this weekend between those two teams too.
1: Yes.
0: I can't wait.
1: Yeah.
0: Stay tuned for that.
1: Speaking of matchup, the one against LA was fun to watch.
0: Yes.
1: I only caught little bits of it, but the bits that I saw were very entertaining.
0: Yeah.
1: This team is really fun to watch.
0: They are so much fun.
1: Yeah.
0: Like, they're really, really good. They've just got, like, between Brittany Sykes and Marina Mabry, I feel like those are two players that any team they were on, they were always the vibes.
1: Yes.
0: They're great players, but they're also the vibes.
1: Which was honestly, like, one of the fears I had with Marina Mabry coming in and, like, being, like, the star of the team. So I was like, she's fun and she's a good time, but, like, is she a star? Is she someone that can, like, lead a team? And I was very wrong. I will eat the humble pie. I didn't know what I was talking about.
0: It's funny with these expansion teams because, like, Marina Mabry, yes, you're right, like, is very good, but was never really given an opportunity to shine. Like,
1: apparently,
0: she was always, like, a depth player, a supporting player for another star or for other stars on the team. But it's amazing what happens when you give those players the space.
1: Yeah.
0: Like, on a team where they are the star.
1: Exactly.
0: And, like, what happens.
1: And giving, like, they have this unique opportunity, Sykes and Mabry, to, like, be like a two-headed monster, basically.
0: Yeah.
1: Like,
0: so far, so good.
1: So far, that's exactly what's happening. And yeah, it looks great.
0: Some not-so-great news from the WNBA. Rekia Jackson is out with a torn ACL. She was Chicago's leading scorer before she went down with 18 points per game. Very young player in the league, drafted in 2024. So that is a tough one.
1: I am really devastated by this news. I didn't realize how upset I was going to be by this news.
0: I didn't realize either.
1: Yeah.
0: I mean, it sucks.
1: She has had a very awful year.
0: Mm.
1: And I don't think it's been talked enough about. I know we haven't talked about it yet, but she was involved in some very serious domestic issues with a boyfriend who plays for the NFL. They've been together for a long time, and he

0: he really was not very kind to her and very possibly may have been trying to kill her earlier this year. Good like, Lord. She has been going through very awful, off-the-court kind of stuff. Mm. And I, like, basketball is her reprieve from that, you would imagine. Mm-hmm. And now she's out for the season. And, ugh. Yeah, I can't imagine what it's like to have to deal with, like, a season-ending injury and very serious personal life issues at the same time. Yeah, I feel really terribly for her.
1: Oh,
0: I really
1: awful.
0: Like her.
1: Yeah.
0: And, yeah. And I think it's awful.
1: Yeah. Well, wishing her a speedy recovery and also hoping that she doesn't have to deal with the other stuff anymore.
0: Yeah. I think the last update was that they were dropping charges, something like that.
1: Shocking.
0: Yeah.
1: And we have to talk about Caitlin Clark.
0: Yeah, what's going on?
1: So, I'm not going to lie.
0: What's going on?
1: I saw that there was Caitlin Clark controversy and I went, oh, God, what now? So Caitlin Clark did not play on Wednesday night against Portland. Indiana sat her out. And
0: did she injure herself when she was like walking Morgan Wallen out onto the...
1: Quite possibly. The Fever did get the win, 90-73. Aaliyah Boston, 24 points. Kelsey Mitchell, 21 points. So they played well, and that's great. But they might be fined by the league, or at least face some retribution from the league, because they did not submit Clark's injury until under 2 hours before the game. And they're, according to the CBA, they're supposed to state player availability by 5 p.m. the day before the game. Now, that raises the question, and we were talking about this off the air. Okay, but what if the injury happens at the last minute? Yeah. Like, there's nothing you can do. Apparently, Caitlin didn't practice on Tuesday, mm-hmm. and they should have reported that, and they didn't. And I saw a lot of people getting really up in arms about this. And, okay, if that's the rules, then yeah, like, you need to face consequences for the rules. Also, maybe I'm missing something. Like, okay, you know, get a fine, whatever. Is it really that controversial?
0: Right. I think, and listen, I say this as someone who's like not the biggest Caitlin Clark fan. I think people just like to pick on her sometimes because she's Caitlin Clark.
1: When it's a star, it's always a bigger deal.
0: Exactly.
1: Yeah.
0: I really don't think she had any fault in this. Like, this is very much a team administrative issue. And I would assume anyways, by the sounds of it, like someone just forgot. And like, listen, if that was my job, I'd mess it up every week.
1: CBA is also new.
0: Also that, you're learning all the new rules. You have to email so many people. And
1: they just found out about the CBA like 2 weeks before the season
0: it's like 12
1: started.
0: Minutes. It's too...
1: This could just
0: give them a break.
1: Like one of those like learning curves of... I don't know if this rule was in the previous CBA, to be honest with you, but it could just be a learning curve of the new CBA. Mm-hmm. I saw a lot of people online getting mad because like, well, the fans who traveled to go see her. Bro, that's the risk you take when you go to travel.
0: Yeah.
1: Take it as someone who has traveled a lot for sports. I'm not confident that the player I want to see I'm going to see them until the second of the tip-off happens.
0: Yeah.
1: That is always a risk you take.
0: Yeah.
1: Right?
0: It
1: players get injured.
0: I get it. Like, I remember when, what's that boy that plays soccer? And he's playing in Miami. Messi. When that Messi... Like, obviously a very big deal that like one of the greatest soccer players of all time was coming to play in North America, and like the tickets were jacked up and people were, you know, paying insane amounts, and then he would just like decide to rest for a game. Yeah. That's, I get it. Yeah. That would upset me. If this man just decides he's gonna take a weekend off and not come to Montreal or Vancouver or whatever, I'd be upset.
1: Mm-hmm.
0: But that is the risk you take. So you can be mad, but come on, like, grow up.
1: You
0: can't be that mad. You can be mad, but like, don't go online and complain about it.
1: Exactly.
0: Too many Karens out there.
1: Real quick, we have to talk about our Rainbow Road 5K fundraiser.
0: We do.
1: We are back. It is almost Pride Month, and every Pride Month we work with the Get Real Movement and Rainbow Railroad on their Rainbow Road 5K fundraiser, where Vanessa and I run 5K.
0: Mm-hmm.
1: And we raise money for the Get Real Movement, which combats 2SLGBTQ+ discrimination and racism, as well as Rainbow Railroad, which provides queer and trans refugees with safe spaces throughout the globe. So two very amazing organizations. The funds are are split 50-50. And once again, we are raising money for them.
0: We are, yes. This is obviously causes that are near and dear to the hearts of most women sports fans. Mm-hmm. Because I don't know why, but we just have that is, we are the champions. We have to be the champions as women sports fans of that cause. We're very happy to run it again. This year, we're going to check the weather before we go, because last year I've never seen as much rain as I did that morning.
1: We postponed our run. It was supposed to be Friday. We saw, there's a little bit of rain in the forecast. Okay, so we're gonna do it Saturday morning. Mm. Okay, so it drizzled on Friday, right? Not that bad. Saturday morning. I can only describe it as a monsoon.
0: I almost crashed my car off a bridge. Why was I even on a bridge?
1: I couldn't see.
0: I literally, Michaela, I ended up in Quebec.
1: That's fair.
0: Because I couldn't see.
1: That happens here in Ottawa.
0: How did I get to Quebec? I've never seen so much rain in my life.
1: And so we went, this was as we were driving to the spot where we were going to meet to run.
0: Right.
1: So then, obviously, we couldn't do that because we would have drowned. So we sat in a diner and had pancakes. And then after the rain cleared, we ran 5K.
0: We did.
1: So this year, we're going to check the weather, maybe do pancakes after.
0: Yes.
1: That feels like a better order.
0: Better idea.
1: And a lot of people get creative with their 5K. Case. Mm-hmm. You just have to move 5K. It doesn't have to be running. It mm-hmm. can be however you want. Some people wear costumes. So, good listener, if you have any ideas for how we should run or participate in this 5K, please let us know.
0: Within reason.
1: Within reason. And we get to choose whether or not we do it. We are at Not a Math Show on Instagram. I'm at Shride. She is at VanSan3000, or what is your Instagram handle?
0: I actually don't know.
1: Okay. You'll hit her up on Twitter. Let us know how we should run the Rainbow Road 5K, and we will share the link in the show notes and on social media so you can donate. All right, still to come on She's Got Game, we're going to tell you what you should be watching this week. 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
0: Welcome back to She's Got Game here on the TSN Radio Network. I am Vanessa. She is Michaela. I feel like we got through almost all of the PWHL things, but I'm sure there are still a million things we could eulogize about this amazing PWHL season. We didn't get to soccer. Too much about soccer, but I do have a little bit of good news. I think it's good news as an Arsenal fan, because we have been losing players, but we are gaining a new blonde to join the squad next year. It won't be official until July, I believe, but Georgia Stanway is joining Arsenal from Bayern Munich.
1: I mean, she is their type.
0: She is their type.
1: They lost Beth Mead, and they went, we need a blonde British woman right away.
0: Yes.
1: And so they found Georgia Stanway.
0: They found her, and she's so good. Bayern had, like, one of their most successful seasons ever. They won their very last game, and with it won the entire league on a Georgia Stanway penalty. So what a way to go out, to leave Bayern like that, and now to come over to Arsenal. I'm so excited.
1: I'm happy for you, because I still don't know who's going to play for Chelsea.
0: Oh my God, yeah.
1: We have no one.
0: That can be true.
1: We have Lucy Bronze.
0: Okay, that's
1: I'm not over the Sam Kerr loss.
0: How old? We don't need to get into this, but how old is Lucy Bronze?
1: I think we've talked about this before. Yeah. I want to say she's early to mid-30s.
0: Okay, so she's still got time. In my mind, she's like 45.
1: She is 34.
0: Okay, so close.
1: She's got time. She's a spring chicken, if you ask me.
0: Just a little baby. Yeah. Oh, same age as MPB.
1: Yeah.
0: Oh my God.
1: So much time.
0: They should be friends.
1: They're going to play forever.
0: They kind of, do they remind me of each other? No, they don't at all. I don't know why I said that. Anyways.
1: Lucy Bronze and Haley Skamura. They remind me of each other.
0: Really?
1: Yeah.
0: Interesting.
1: Look at photos of them and you'll understand what I'm saying.
0: Okay. Also, we talked about this after game four. But very happy for Haley Skamura.
1: Yeah.
0: Yeah. Just like her.
1: She loves to score big goals in Ottawa.
0: Yes.
1: She scored the first ever charge goal. And then she scored for Montreal in game three. They lost that game, but still, she loves to score goals in Ottawa.
0: I think she was also the first charge player to come on our show.
1: She was.
0: Yes.
1: Yeah.
0: Oh,
1: we have a special place in our hearts for Haley Skamura.
0: We really do.
1: Happy for her.
0: Very happy for her. Okay, Michaela, what are you going to be watching this weekend?
1: Well, we talked about the Toronto Tempo, Vanessa, and how they are actually quite good this year. So I am watching the expansion matchup in the WNBA, the Toronto Tempo versus the Portland Fire, Saturday at 6 p.m.
0: Okay, interesting, because you're also supposed to be watching me run a 10K.
1: I can do two things at once.
0: Okay, thank you.
1: I have a phone.
0: You know what? I'm going to run by you so fast that you're not even going to... You're going to just like be watching the game, look up, whoosh, I'm gone, and then you look back at your phone.
1: As mysteriously as she arrived, she left.
0: That's exactly it. I obviously am just, you know, I'm so focused on my run that I won't be watching anything this weekend, but... Roland Garros starts next week.
1: Ooh.
0: And you know I love clay court season. Mm-hmm. God, I love clay court season. Yeah, we have Victoria Mbakwa playing in it. Leila Fernandez is playing in it. Unfortunately, Bianca Andreescu will not be there. She tried to qualify for it. Had a pretty good match as well on Tuesday, but lost on Wednesday. And so she's been making a very good run, but it doesn't look like she'll be making it into any majors anytime soon, unfortunately. But God, I'm just so excited to watch tennis.
1: Amazing. We've got good Canadian representation.
0: We really do. Right? Yeah. Victoria Mbakwa is such a treat. Actually beat they're playing the Strasbourg in the lead up to the Roland Garros. And she beat Fernandez.
1: Ooh.
0: In the, what was it, quarterfinal.
1: That's Canadian on Canadian crime.
0: Yes, it is. But we'll allow it.
1: We'll allow it.
0: Really fun match. That does it for today's show. Thank you so much for listening. As always, if you missed part of the episode or if you want to listen to it all over again, you can find our show on your local TSN radio website or anywhere you listen to podcasts, including the iHeartRadio app. You can follow us on social media. 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
1: Love it.
0: If you want to follow and see my Spain pictures, because yes. I will not be here for the next couple of weeks.
1: Yeah.
0: Yeah. I will be gallivanting in Europe, but I'll send you a little message here and there.
1: Thank you.
0: Yeah.
1: I
0: so it's like
1: it.
0: I'm here.
1: Y'all are stuck with me. I am flying solo, so please wish me
0: people
1: luck.
0: People are probably like, thank Christ.
1: No, people are not going to listen,
0: thank
1: Vanessa.
0: Thank Christ, the one who knows what she's talking about is sticking around. And no, the one who tries to do math every 5 minutes and can't is going on a little break.
1: Listen, we both try to do math and fail miserably. We go down together.
0: Oh, God. Thank you so much to Marco. I'll miss you while I'm away. Our producer for making us sound so good. This week's quote of the week is one of just a million gems that came out of MPP's mouth in the post-game press conference after winning the Walter Cup.
12: The third, obviously, people have stepped up. 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
29: An unbelievable disrespect and lack of judgment to the idea of, if they're willing to do that to pizza, what are they willing to do to our team? What lie aren't they willing to tell? Like, I just, yeah. I would...
30: I can't stick up for it. I really can't. Yeah. I want to, but I can't stick up for that. Yeah,
29: I know you can't. Hammer and Emmett on ESPN Radio and the ESPN app. Emmett, the Cavs are favored headed into this game tonight. You need it in order to stay alive, because otherwise it's going to be 3-0 and it's going to be fait accompli that the Knicks are going to win the series. How do you feel going into game three tonight?
30: I do like the Cavs in this one. And being at home, the Cavaliers are a really good team at home. And Rocket Arena is a home court advantage, one of the best in the NBA. And maybe it's not Madison Square Garden for historical reasons, but it is a place that most teams don't like coming to play. I expect Sam Merrill to be so much better. Like, Sam Merrill went 0 for 7. And I'm I believe in the law of averages. So Sam Merrill's a good shooter. I could see him going 6 of 7 tonight from behind the line, and that would change everything.
29: You know, I think Strus will be better, the role guys for the Cavs. And I think the Knicks role players kind of haven't even really shown up yet in this series, which is interesting. You know, we haven't had the Deuce McBride game. I don't know, maybe that's coming game four or game five for New York. Evan, I do think the Knicks are the better team, but I think the Cavs will be motivated by their home crowd. And I think there is naturally a bit of a letdown for a team that's up 2-0. And they're going to someone else's building, and we see this all the time that flips in the NBA. I think the Cavs will win tonight. I think the Cavs will cover tonight. I think Monday night is the tricky one. Yeah. I think that's where the Knicks are going to come back a little inspired, and I think they'll show that not only do they have a little more talent than the Cavs do, because I think they do, they're just fresher than the Cavs are. And at some point, we talked about this with the great Doris Burke earlier in the show, like the fatigue factor for the Cavs is going to set in here because they've played two consecutive series playing every other day. They haven't had 2 days off in a row since like game five against Toronto when we were still recapping the NFL draft.
30: Yeah, and honestly, that's their fault. Like, if we're being honest with you, there's no way they should have won seven games with the Raptors. Now, look, I respect the Pistons, and Nari, you go seven games with the number one overall seed. I get it. I still don't even believe they should have gone seven games with the Pistons because they had a 3-2 lead going back to Cleveland in that one for game six, and they just didn't show up at all in game six. So the Cavs are exhausted. It is their fault. You know, they played with their food in the first two rounds, so they're kind of reaping what they sow right now. But I do expect them to be better. Sleeping in your bed two nights in a row because you know they left New York, flew right home. They didn't wait until the next day. Maybe that'll go a long way.
29: Emmett, the odds are kind of juiced towards the over on this. Sam Merrill, 2.5 made three-pointers. DraftKings, the official sports book of ESPN. Would you take the over? He's got to make three threes. Would you take the over or the under?
30: Aaron, I already took the over. Okay, you that's did. How you know. Yes, I already took the over. I'm telling you, there's all no right. way Sam Merrill, who again is an elite shooter, and went 0-for-7 from behind the arc, wide open shots too. There's no way that's happening again. He's at least hitting three tonight. I actually could see him hitting four.
29: Sam Merrill to score 10 plus points is +100. Do you like that?
30: God, I love you. You made me put even more money into my DraftKings account. Hold on.
29: He's got to hit 4-3. The odds of him making twos, he doesn't get to the free throw line a lot. Like, it's often common that all of his points come on three-pointers if you're convinced that he's going to bounce back in this series.
30: Yeah, but I've also seen him put it on the floor a couple times and get to the basket. So I like that as well. I'm not saying he's going to drop 30. I wouldn't take him, you know, 20 or more. But 10, I'm no Mark Zeno, but I do like that number.
29: Emmett, if you like Josh Hart to continue his recent hot streak to score 20 points, Emmett, he's like 5-1 at FanDuel. I'm sorry, at DraftKings, the official sports book of ESPN.
30: That's right. Yeah.
29: Emmett, do you like Josh Hart to get to 20?
30: Not tonight. Not tonight. I don't think he gets there tonight because
29: I really think the Cavs are going to win here.
30: Well, not even that. I hope they guard him. You know what I'm saying? I'm not saying you got to put your best defender on Hart, but I hope they just put somebody in the general atmosphere of Hart. And if they do that, then I don't think you're going to see him have the game he has. How many wide open shots did he take?
29: Only wide open shots. And then there were some times where he got smart and started attacking when he was left wide open also. So I'm going to be watching that. But mostly, to your point, Emmett, the Cavs have to just make a couple of more shots and they should be okay, you know, to hang in this game and climb their way back into this series. All right, Emmett, baseball is next. Uh-huh. You got the Astros and the Cubs need a couple here to get going. Buster only said the Astros should start to sell and that their dynasty is over. It all could change with today's game. It's next, Major League Baseball. This has been Hammer and Emmett on ESPN Radio and the ESPN app.
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0: I'm very grateful for the partnerships I have, and this partnership with Tarsus is no different, because Tarsus has the only FDA-approved treatment for DB. And before, they had to do all this stuff, like throw salt water in your eyes, take your eyelashes out one by one. This is just a simple eye drop. And for me, you know, 6 weeks twice a day, my symptoms are greatly reduced. So I went in basically thinking that, you know, I just needed a pair of readers. But because I self-diagnosed, it was so late to the party, man, was I happy to know that there was treatment. And I'm very proud of the partnership with Tarsus, because we're spreading the word to try to get people out there like me. There's 25 million people that suffer with DB, and this is truly a way to get some real relief of the symptoms.
1: XDEMVY.com. For more information on this.
0: Look at you, man. You are a pro.
1: Come on.
0: You're doing my job over there.
1: No, you know what? Again, it's tag team.
0: I appreciate it.
1: You just tagged me in, I tagged you in.
0: No, I really do appreciate it. Thank you so much.
1: Come on. No, it's something I did not know, to be honest with you, existed before you and I just started talking. And
0: well, you know, I say I value the partnerships that I have a lot, and this is no different than, you know, I had a partnership a while back as an advocate for sunscreen. And I was an unlikely candidate until they found out, like, I've had four or five spots removed that are cancerous because I was an idiot and didn't use sunscreen. I'm very open about the fact that I've had a hair transplant. And this is just another line of a condition that I've had that I was like, man, I'm never getting rid of this. And then you find a solve. And you're like, I think more people should know about this. Mm-hmm. And right along the same time as that happens, the company who produces the solve was like, we need a reliable voice to help grow the reach of our brand. So again, this is serendipitous for me, and it's something I believe in because I've suffered from it, and I suffer from it no longer.
1: John Cena here on the Rich Eisen Show. All right, I would like to jump into a couple of films of yours, sir. I mentioned LeBron before. Were you on the set at all? I know you were in any scenes with him in Trainwreck. No kidding.
0: I wasn't lucky enough. I wish I had been.
1: Because, I just remember seeing that movie in the theater, and I'm like, okay, I love Amy Schumer. Good Lord, who doesn't? But the two funniest people in the band, Bill Hader, my gosh, two funniest people in the movie were LeBron and John Cena. You know, those.
0: Man, train was loaded. They really
1: went
0: all out on that one. That was a very funny movie. I was very grateful to be put around a lot of funny folks and allowed to just kind of take some risks again.
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0: used to very tall women.
1: Right.
0: I've always known, and you know, the joke used to be, oh, she should be a basketball player. Well, now she is.
1: That's right. and better than you, too.
0: Yeah, and kicking your behind.
1: More than likely, for sure.
0: Yeah.
1: So this has been an absolute delight.
0: Thank you
1: for coming here.
0: Thanks for having me.
1: Of course. So let's just make sure everyone understands the All Women's Sport Network, world's fastest growing and largest global TV network dedicated exclusively to women's sports. 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Co-founded by you and Jungo TV?
0: Yes.
1: Okay, great. And then, of course, there's The View just down the hall.
0: Yeah.
1: If you ever want somebody like me to come on and mix it up, I'll always want you
0: to come on, but who knows when you're here?
1: I can let you know.
0: All right.
1: I can provide my view.
0: Okay.
1: I don't know if that, you know, if that... That's
0: well, you know, well, we talk to sports folks.
1: Yes. Okay.
0: I would appreciate talking to you.
1: I'll bring the noise.
0: About sports.
1: I'll do all of that sort of stuff.
0: You know.
1: And that's in its sixth consecutive season as America's most watched daytime talk show.
0: Really? Oh, okay.
1: You didn't know that?
0: I don't ask questions. I just cast a check.
1: By the way, you also have a Golden Globe. So it's an E-triple-G.
0: Got.
1: Yeah, you're an E.
0: I have a burp.
1: That's
0: an E burp.
1: You got it. That's right. Pretty cool. Thank you for being here.
0: Thanks for having me.
1: You got it. And I'll do this anytime you'd be up for it, anytime I'm in New York.
0: If okay,
1: you
0: don't cool.
1: That's Whoopi Goldberg right here on The Rich Eisen Show.
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14: 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The McLarens collide! fades. George Russell wins.
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0: talking.
1: And well, you know, I say I value the partnerships that I have a lot, and this is no different than, you know, I had a partnership a while back as an advocate for sunscreen, and I was an unlikely candidate until they found out, like, I've had 4 or 5 spots removed that are cancerous because I was an idiot and didn't use sunscreen. I'm very open about the fact that I've had a hair transplant, and this is just another line of a condition that I've had that I was like, man, I'm never getting rid of this. And then you find a solve and you're like, I think more people should know about this. Mm-hmm. And right along the same time as that happens, the company who produces the solve was like, we need a reliable voice to help grow the reach of our brand. So again, this is serendipitous for me, and it's something I believe in because I suffered from it, and I suffer from it no longer.
0: John Cena here on the Rich Eisen Show. All right. I would like to jump into a couple of films of yours, sir. I mentioned LeBron before. Were you on the set at all? I know you weren't in any of the scenes with him in Trainwreck. No kidding.
1: I wasn't lucky enough. I wish I had been.
0: Because I just remember seeing that movie in the theater, and I'm like, okay, I love Amy Schumer. Good Lord, who doesn't? But the two funniest people in the, and Bill Hader, my gosh, two funniest people in the movie were LeBron and John Cena. You know, those
1: man, I don't that you know, train was loaded. They really
0: they loaded. I know.
1: All out that one. That was a very funny movie. I was very grateful to be put around a lot of funny folks and allowed to just kind of take some risks again.
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0: that he is a guy who can be your number one on a championship team. And that is a select group of guys.
1: Mm-hmm. Yeah, I mean, I think that if Jalen Brunson can be your number one, I think Donovan Mitchell can, if he's playing like he normally is, but not like he's playing this year.
0: Got to have enough around him. What does Victor Wembanyama, a clear number one in this situation, have to do to bounce back in game one form? I mean, that was borderline historic. We'll see. But we're going to get into it coming up on the other side. 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

0: Sports Center.
1: I'm Ed Mencken. Tonight in the NBA, they will play Game 3 of the Eastern Conference Finals in Cleveland. The Knicks and Cavaliers will do battle with New York up 2-0. That means the Cavs will be in desperation mode. If the Cleveland Cavaliers fail to reach the finals, ESPN senior writer Vince Goodwill says it could signal a coaching change.
2: I think that you have to question everything, including if you lose like this, off the possibility of maybe losing to Detroit in round two. Like, there's a lot of questions that you have to ask yourself as an organization. It doesn't mean you change the coach and everything gets better. But then again, the New York Knicks changed their coach.

0: Hey, Rich Eisen here. I'll be out of the chair this week, but you're in good hands on the Rich Eisen Show with Susie Schuster and O'Shea Jackson Jr. guest hosting in my place. I'll be back next Monday with updates from a very busy NFL offseason, plus the latest on the NBA playoffs and more. 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
1: 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The McLarens collide! 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